Well, that's it for Spotlight this week, folks. I trust you have enjoyed the musical journey featuring Sarah Storer, Worth Your Love, her latest album out through Compass Brothers Records, and the new country music singles to radio. And until I catch you again sometime real soon, somewhere around Australia, I'm Kevin Singles to Radio. And until I catch you again sometime real soon, somewhere around Australia, I'm Kevin.

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3: Good morning, I'm Laura Devoy. Australian health officials are set to work with other countries in responding to an outbreak of Ebola in Africa. The World Health Organization has declared the outbreak a public health emergency of international concern. Cases and deaths have been reported in the Democratic Republic of Congo and Uganda. Environment Minister Murray Watt told the ABC Australia will be involved in the global response.
4: I think we've seen previously around the world outbreaks of Ebola have been of great concern to the world. So as I say, I'm sure that some of our officials in the health department would be working with their international counterparts about this as well.
3: Six people currently quarantined in Perth after being taken off a cruise ship at the centre of a hantavirus outbreak have tested negative. Authorities say everyone is well and no one has any symptoms. New research shows Australia's community radio stations are doing the heavy lifting for the local music scene. Shannon Kirkwood reports.
5: Researchers from Monash University say Australia's community radio stations generate an estimated $153 million for the music industry every year, and they broadcast more than double the volume of local music played by commercial networks. 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Researchers say the findings highlight the critical role of community radio at a time when global streaming algorithms are making it harder for Australian artists to be heard.
3: Australians are being encouraged to volunteer in their local community. New data released today to coincide with the start of National Volunteer Week shows across the nation 9.5 million people volunteered last year. CEO of Volunteering Australia, Mark Pearce, explains this year's theme.
6: Every year is a year to volunteer, but certainly this one makes an enormous amount of sense. With the International Year of the Volunteer for Sustainable Development, it's an opportunity for us to think about how we can be involved in our community. And there are lots of easy ways to do it.
3: A concert pianist discrimination case is set to become a test of workplace rights in Australia. Jason Gillam is suing the Melbourne Symphony Orchestra over the termination of his contract after a performance in 2024. He introduced the solo piece by saying Israel targeted journalists in an effort to prevent the documentation and broadcasting of war crimes to the world. The orchestra then cancelled his performance at the Melbourne Town Hall, citing safety concerns. The trial is expected to run for 3 weeks. In the US, four crew members have safely ejected from two Navy jets which collided and crashed at an air show in the state of Idaho. The aircraft were involved in an aerial demonstration when the incident occurred. An investigation is underway. Turning to sport, West Coast has stunned GWS to record its third win of the AFL season. The Eagles came from behind in the fourth quarter to beat the Giants 13-10-88 to 10-11-71 and snap a six-game losing streak. Fremantle defeated Essendon 16-8-104 to 8-13-61, and Richmond suffered more injury woes in its 36-point loss to St Kilda. And Sam Walker has been named to make his State of Origin debut. Queensland coach Billy Slater has named a 20-man squad for next week's match. Walker will line up in the halves alongside Cameron Munster, while Kalen Ponga has been named at fullback and Hamiso Tabuai-Fido in the centres. Jojo Fifita, Max Plath and Britton Nicara are the other debutants.
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9: Hello everyone, it's great to be here with you. And for the next half hour, we talk matters of blindness and low vision. Welcome to this special Mother's Day edition of Talking Vision. This week, we take a look back on some of my favourite conversations with mums who are blind or have low vision on the show, including Wanda Edgerton and Anna Dahl, who took part in the Mother's Day panel, as well as my conversation with Dina Morgan. Coming up later on in the show, after my conversation with Wanda and Anna. I hope you'll enjoy this special Mother's Day edition of Talking Vision. Today on the show, to celebrate Mother's Day, we have what's become a tradition on Talking Vision. It's our special Mother's Day panel. And joining us on the panel today, we have two mums who are blind or have low vision, Wanda Edgerton and Anna Dahl. Welcome to you both. Thanks very much for being on the show today.
10: Thanks, Sam.
11: Thanks for having us.
9: Tell us a bit about yourselves. You could talk about your vision or your kids or anything. Wanda, did you want to go first?
10: Sure. I'm totally blind, so I don't have any sight, and I had a little bit of sight as a child, but from the age of 25, I haven't had any sight. Also, in my case, my husband, Alan, has no sight either. So when we came into this role of parenting, it was like two blind people having a child. How are you going to manage? My answer to everyone was, well, I'll soon find out because it's our choice. So that was a big thing, and it was a great achievement and something that I'm proud of that I managed and loved.
9: Okay, and Anna, how about you?
11: So I have low vision. I don't see out of one of my eyes, and I have about 15% in the other, which I think makes me quite well-sighted in our community. Mm-hmm. I have four kids. My husband does see, which has been great after I nagged him into getting a license. But, yeah, that's about all I really have to say on that.
9: And also, Wanda, I know you touched on this perhaps a little bit. Did you have any concerns that popped up when you found out you're going to be a mum relating to being blind or having low vision?
10: No, not really, because it's something we wanted. So, therefore, I knew that I would be positive and I was prepared for the challenges. And I think the great thing was, it's great to be able to say, well, I can do it and prove it. And I knew that, we knew that our child or children wouldn't have low vision or be blind because our eye conditions weren't hereditary. But if they had have been, I would have been like, oh, well, we manage, so we can bring up a blind or vision impaired child as well.
9: Mm, absolutely. And Anna, how about you?
11: I was really just same as Wanda. I just wanted kids. So, you know, I tended not to think about the things that might be a problem until somewhat later. And even still, I was still having kids when the problem started. But, so it didn't stop me. But, yeah, no, I was just really excited about having kids. I think my husband was more worried than I was.
9: Mm. Right. Okay. So what are some of the ways you'd say you've adapted and, I suppose, honed in on to balance out the visual component, Wanda?
10: I think probably having both of us being blind, in a way it was a little bit easier because our child got used to, well, we both were the same. You know, one of us couldn't do something more than the other, which Anna would have had, whereas having two blind parents, we both did things the same with our with Glenn as he was growing up. So I think it was perhaps a bit easier to teach him things in colours and what to do and what not to do and all those sort of things because we were both the same. The harder bit was when he mixed with other kids that had sighted parents, and that was probably harder for him to understand that we both are different to his friends that have sighted parents. They drove, you know, they could get around easier, things like that.
9: And Anna, I know you said you were talking about a little while ago what your superpower was. So what are some of the ways you'd say you've adapted?
11: Well, look, in the early days, as I said, there wasn't a whole lot to worry about. I did a few things that a lot of other parents didn't do, and I even received some criticism for them. I carried my children on me a lot when they were babies. That was fine. But I also had a really big playpen off the ground that I could put my kid in if I needed to do something and I couldn't supervise him the same way other parents might be able to supervise their children. And my first child, I walked on a leash, which apparently is a terrible, terrible thing, but it was good for both of us. So those are ways I adapted. And then, you know, just being able to hear my kids, even when they didn't think I could hear them, I could hear them.
10: You've got to do what's good for you.
11: That's right. You've got to keep your kids safe. And, you know, I was very well able to advocate for myself, so that wasn't a problem. I educated other people on why I did the things I did. But, yeah, look, you know, it's about adapting to your own needs and keeping in mind the needs of the child. And the way other people do things is good for them. But, you know, I have to make sure that my kids are safe and that I'm safe. So we adapted.
9: Yeah, and that's the most important thing, absolutely. And so, Wanda, on that sort of topic, what have you found the most challenging aspect that you feel would be unique to a mum who is blind or has low vision? How much of an impact would you say your vision had on things?
10: When people ask me now about having children and how did you manage and all that, you know, I just say it was something you want, and if it's something you want, you'll achieve it. But a little bit like Anna, we did have a playpen as well in the family room area so that I could hear the whole time what was going on in that playpen. But that was just a little one on the floor so that Glenn couldn't escape. But otherwise, I knew the house was safe. I knew everything was in the right place. And I knew that there was no dangers there. And I think that's something that's really important as well. That the kids, I did have a pot plant one day inside and realised, uh-oh, what's this on the floor? Well, he decided to pull all the soil out of the pot plant. So that was the end of having pot plants. So there's things that we do do. When he was growing up, we had a lot of his books in Braille, so we could read stories. And that's the same now with my granddaughter. We've actually brailled books so that we can actually read books to her like we did to Glenn. But No real challenges. I suppose the hard thing is when you're trying to walk and you're walking a pram and you've got a baby, that's quite difficult because you've got to turn around and pull the pram behind you. There's little things like that that do create problems, but we usually can overcome them.
9: And Anna, what about you? What would you say would be the challenges and what sort of impact the low vision would have had on you?
11: So earlier I said that, and I've now brought this up twice, earlier I said that there weren't too many problems when they were very little. When they got older, and I think also because I had a few of them, I have issues sometimes with looking into the future and projecting, but being able to keep track of them was a little bit difficult. And, you know, because children are children, if they want to play on the playground with their friends, it can be difficult to keep track of them when you even have low vision rather than having no vision. So I would do things like I had a color for each of my children. So my oldest wore red and pretty much all red. This is when we went out. The next one down wore pink and then green. Yes, one of my boys wore a lot of pink. So, you know, that was difficult. The other thing was not being able to drive. So I was a part of a big parents group. They were all sighted and I didn't drive. And my husband worked away, so he couldn't. I mean, he didn't even get a license till the youngest was about five. So he didn't drive. So I had to try and get around with four children on public transport. And in the parents group that I was in, because I seemed so capable and I quote unquote passed for normal, they would say, you know, let's go to this place, which was 2 hours on public transport for me. And they just didn't take that into consideration. And because I had so many children, I couldn't just catch a ride with somebody.
12: Mm.
11: So that was fairly challenging. But, you know, problems of my own causing. So not really maybe a blind thing so much.
9: Oh, but that passing for normal thing, that's a big relate for me. Obviously not as a parent, but just as somebody with low vision, you're in that in-between spot. Where you're just not blind enough to, you know.
10: Yeah, to be blind, yes.
9: And then you're not sort of fully sighted, but people just think, oh, you know, you're doing a fantastic job. That's totally normal. You know? But
10: it is difficult, yes. And I know with playgroup too, luckily I got to know people and they would watch where Glenn was and you know, the playgroup, they couldn't get out. But it is hard when you don't know where the children are playing and what they're doing. And I'd say to the mothers, please, if he's doing anything wrong or, you know, hitting someone or doing anything, please let me know because there's no way I would know.
11: And you don't want to come across as a parent who just doesn't care. So, yeah, I understand that.
9: Now we talked about challenges, but on the other side of things, Wanda, what would you say was the most rewarding aspect for you as a mum?
10: Probably like all mums, having a child is the most rewarding and going through the, you know, the baby stage, the child stage, and now the adult stage. It's something that I loved and enjoyed. And I think people sort of look at you as, wow, look, you know, Wanda's blind and she's got this baby at the time. And then he went to school and then I became very involved in the school and was president of the parents group for 5 years. And, you know, you're sort of looked at as not so much as Glenn's mum, the blind lady, but Glenn's mum who is on the committee and president of the parents group and running these things and doing things for the community.
9: And Anna, what would you say was the most rewarding for you?
11: Well, I agree with Wanda. Having the kids was the most rewarding thing. It was something that I'd always wanted. I liked the idea of a big family. I mean, we were laughing a bit before, you know, there are things that you don't have to worry about. I can't see their messy rooms nowadays because they're older and I'm not really allowed in there. But yeah, look, there were lots of things that were rewarding. I ended up having quite a close relationship with my children because I had to, you know, keep them close by and I had to be very much involved with them, speaking with them about things, both to do with my vision and not to do with my vision. But I had to have them in a close relationship as children, which made them very independent as teenagers and now young adults. So I think that worked well.
9: Right.
10: I think probably one benefit for me was, you know, I would walk Glenn to school and whatever, wherever we were going. And, you know, his eyes were such a benefit to me. As in, he would hold my hand, I'd have my cane, but even crossing roads and things, of course, I wouldn't go, and you know, unless it wasn't safe. But it was great having him to say, yes, Mum, there's no cars coming or whatever, or whatever. And his eyes became, you know, a real benefit in some areas as well.
11: You know, we end up with children who are so much more aware of what's going on around them and the challenges other people have. So, you know, it's a benefit to both us and them.
10: Yes, yeah, someone said to Glenn, what is it like having a mum and dad who are blind? And he said, well, I don't know. I don't know having a mum and dad that can see.
9: Good point. Right. Well, thank you both for agreeing to have a chat today. It was a pleasure to hear your experiences as mums there. That was Wanda Edgerton and Anna Dahl joining me today on the Mother's Day panel for the special Mother's Day edition of Talking Vision. Thank you very much to you both for joining and have a great week and have a happy Mother's Day.
10: I hope we will.
11: Yes. And have a happy Mother's Day to everyone who's listening and has kids or grandkids. It's been lovely.
10: And have a good day for Mother's Day, yes, whatever you may do.
9: I'm Sam Colley and you're listening to this special Mother's Day edition of Talking Vision on Vision Australia Radio, associated stations of the Radio Reading Network and the Community Radio Network. I hope you enjoyed that conversation there with Wanda and Anna. If you missed any part of that conversation or you'd love to hear it again, Talking Vision is available on the podcast app of your choice or through the Vision Australia Library. 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That's varadio, all one word, .org. And coming up now, my conversation with Dina Morgan. I'm here today with mum of two, Dina. Dina, thank you so much for your time today and happy Mother's Day.
12: Thank you, Sam, for having me. Pleasure.
9: Tell us about your vision and life as a blind mum.
12: Sure. Well, I have congenital glaucoma. So I was born with this condition. I did have sight through my childhood. And then in my early 20s, my vision really progressively got worse. And now in my mid-30s, I'm totally blind. So I've been using a cane for the last 15 years. And so I've only known being a mum as being blind. And I've had to negotiate that with different challenges and it's ups and it's downs. But, yeah, I wouldn't have it any other way.
9: And you're in quite a unique situation, Dina, as I understand it. You and your partner are both blind. So what's that been like for you both to be, you know, navigating that together?
12: Yeah, so my husband Thomas is also blind. I always knew I wanted to be a mum, so that was never a question of deciding whether I would have children or not due to my blindness. I knew of other parents who were blind, so I knew it was possible and I definitely knew it wouldn't be easy, and Thomas was the same. But we really jumped straight into it just after we were married, and yeah, I've utilized a lot of resources. Like, I've been part of the Vision Australia Tallylink parent group, which was very beneficial when my daughter was 6 months. I had joined that group, found it really helpful. I also got an OT assessment done before my first daughter was born, just to talk about the house and practical challenges. And yeah, so a bit every phase of, you know, my children growing, it's a new phase and it exhibits with new challenges. But yeah, Thomas and I have got good open communication and we're very good at self-advocating. Yeah.
9: When you're saying, you know, you were absolutely both jumping at the opportunity to become parents and there was, you know, never a question about that, were there any worries or any concerns at all at any point about a couple of little things that were playing on your mind?
12: I think for me it was on a practical level, like how would I change her nappy if I can't see? How am I going to change it? Or how am I going to know when she's sick? How am I going to go out and get her from A to B? I'm very pragmatic, so I think about things in terms of processes and how am I actually going to do this task? What steps do I take? So, for example, with the changing a nappy, it turned out not to be a big deal at all. Like with that, for example, I do it like I'm painting something. So I start from the left and then go to the right. And I know that she's all clean and a lot of it's very sensory. So, you know, touching, getting your hands dirty when you don't necessarily want to, but you kind of work things out as you go. And that's what I found, just taking each little task at a time. And a thing that I found really overwhelming was getting so much advice from different midwives, friends, other family members, and sometimes getting too much advice can be very overwhelming. So, you know, I took bits and pieces, and now with my second, I was a lot more confident. For example, when feeding her with my second one, if she doesn't eat all her food, that's okay. I let her take control of her feeding a lot of the time, so I'm not having to feed her where I can't see. Again, a lot of it's touching and just navigating each situation as it arises.
9: You talked there about getting all that advice and sometimes a bit too much advice. How's that been like to navigate a few perspectives from other people who perhaps don't understand what it's like to be a blind mum, or they perhaps have a few preconceptions about people from the blind and low vision community and what they can and can't do?
12: Yeah, A lot of it was, you know, like, for example, I'll get a lot of people saying, wow, how do you do it? How do you manage? And I mean, you do manage, because when it's your own situation, you make it work for you. And sometimes I found that getting advice, it wasn't the right advice for me, because the person giving me the advice wasn't familiar with the nuances of being blind, you know, or they'd say things like, oh, well, your mum can help you. And that to me really wasn't helpful, because I don't rely on, for example, my mum. I don't rely on her for those informal supports. I mean, she does what she can, but she doesn't do any more than any other grandmother would. And I just had to filter out a lot of advice and take what worked for me. And that's what I still do now. I have to say the NDIS for our family has been really great and beneficial. We've made it work for our family unit. So even though I don't have informal support, I do have a lot of support that we've gained through the NDIS, which we're constantly working through, and it's evolving our support circle. But yeah, that's been really helpful for our family as well.
9: And what have been some of the major day-to-day challenges? Perhaps this varies between the two daughters that you have now. Have there been any differences there and sort of different things that you've had to tackle?
12: Yeah, I guess like any other family, you've got to balance your routines. So, you know, Indy gets to school on time, Heidi gets to creche, and Tom and I'm going back to work shortly, and he works as well. So, for example, Thomas does a combination of working from home and working in the office. So the days that he works from home, he'll be more hands-on in the morning routine. I have support workers that come and assist in the morning with the morning routine, getting the girls off to school and off to creche. And then I might do grocery shopping with that support worker, get some errands done. So it's a full schedule, and it takes a lot of organization and having that good open communication with Thomas as well. And like I said, we make it work for us.
9: What have been some of the most enjoyable parts? Because it is quite chaotic and, you know, it's all go, go, go for a lot of the time. But have you had a moment to just sit back and think about some really enjoyable times?
12: Yeah, well, my eldest daughter now, she's old enough where, and she has been very aware of both Thomas and I not being able to see. She's been aware really since she was very little. So her and I, we've always gone out, like now and then just her and I will go out to a cafe, grab some lunch, and then we might go to the park. She loves op shopping. And just having that time with her, it's so special. She's really sassy and she doesn't take on more responsibility because I can't see. And if she does, it's because she wants to. For example, she says that she's a great guide. She's my guide, and she likes that title. She always says, I'm mum's guide, and she loves guiding me around and moving the cane. And so, yeah, it's a nice age. Even with my youngest daughter, we love bath time. Like, that's our little time. She, you know, is learning to stand in the bath and turn and do a lot of sillies in the bath. But it's a really nice time and a great bond for us too.
9: What was it like having that conversation, if you did have that conversation to begin with Indy? Was there something where you sort of sat down one day and said, oh, you know, Indy, mum's blind, or, you know, mum and dad, we can't see, but, you know, this is what that means? And, you know, did that sort of explicitly happen, or was that implied, or they just picked up on that?
12: Yeah. Look, Sam, there wasn't actually one moment where we sat down and explained it as such. It really happened quite organically. I mean, it was just such a slow progression that her understanding evolved. Like, even when she was a little baby, she would point to things, for example, and we couldn't see what she was pointing at. And then she sort of learned to bring things to us. So, yeah, and just put things in our hands. And I guess she just learned, it was just her normal that both her parents couldn't see. And I guess she just took the cues that we're not going to respond to you if you're pointing. So, yeah, she kind of just weaved her way into knowing that mum and dad can't see.
9: Have there been any other kind of life hacks or things that have been picked up on that either the kids have put together or perhaps life hacks you and Thomas have come up with over the time to make life just that little bit easier for yourselves?
12: I guess one thing is being very organized with all our clothing. I mean, we have so much clothing, and Indy now is really proud of the fact that she looks after her room. She puts her clothes away in the correct spot. She makes her bed. And I think she's learned that from me, because being a mum who's blind, there's stuff everywhere, toys are everywhere. So it's important that things have their place. Otherwise, it can get quite out of hand, and I don't want to spend all my time looking for things. So putting things where they belong is really essential. And I think even Heidi, who's only 16 months, I think they've both picked up on that and will take it on into their own lives.
9: So what sort of advice would you have for new mums who are blind or have low vision and they might have a few worries or thinking about how they're going to manage? What would you say to them?
12: I think it's important to find a network of people around you, whether it's informal supports or formal supports, because it can be quite isolating, especially if, you know, you don't have that freedom to take out your car and go for a drive or even just go for a walk. Like, it's difficult for me to just take out my daughter, my 16-month-old, for a walk by myself. But having someone I can call and say, hey, can we go for a walk or grab a coffee? Try and align yourself with good people that will be there for you. Get support from support groups such as Vision Australia's TallyLink parent groups. I found they were very helpful at the beginning, and that's all done within the comfort of your own home. Speak to the maternal health nurse, and if you need a referral to a counsellor or a psychologist, definitely take it up. It's not a bad thing to ask for help, and there are so many services out there that can help. It's just knowing where to find them.
9: I've been speaking today with Dina, mum of two daughters, who caught up with me today to chat all about her life as a mum. And that's all the time we have for today. You've been listening to Talking Vision. 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
14: So it's all change, and in fact, that's the title of this episode. Things are definitely changing here, and you don't like change that much, do you?
15: As a general rule, no, I don't. However, this change that we are going to be talking about today doesn't affect me in a major way.
14: I don't necessarily like change either. I get very, very grumpy, for example, when my local supermarket changes everything around, and I got to go walk up and down all the aisles to find everything. And no, sometimes technology really, really, really annoys me.
15: I would have thought technology was the one thing that didn't annoy you.
14: I like the simplicity of the old days when I could just go somewhere and be unavailable. So if anyone wanted to reach me, they would ring up and they'd get my answering machine. More than happy with that. I really actually liked my old Walkman. I could have my mixtape in there and just listen to what I wanted and, well, things change and we've got to change with it.
15: Yes, Sam, things do certainly change. And speaking of change, I mean, I don't think Walkmans exist anymore, but that's what Apple Music's for. So we're going to hear now from our listeners as to their media consumption habits.
16: I'll start with news broadcasts, the news media first, usually streaming it. I usually watch Sky News. I used to be an avid ABC watcher. I have a free-to-air aerial, which is an indoor aerial, but I'm going to put up an outdoor one. I used to religiously watch the ABC News at 7 o'clock, and I still like watching ABC iView. It's good for catch-up, like when we looked at Mark Butler's presentation at the press club the other week. I had to catch it a day later because I was busy at the time it went to air. So I do a bit of mixture of catching up TV and live TV for news. I look at the news feeds from Apple. I am a subscriber to Apple News Plus, so I get all of the Adelaide Advertiser, Sydney Morning Herald, The Age, The Daily Telegraph, The Herald Sun, The Australian. So I look at a combination of all that. I have found myself finding stuff on YouTube and social media a lot more lately. So there'll be a lot of that this week. It's budget week. So there'll be a lot of that coming up from the free-to-air outlets and the pay-per-view TV stations on social media, etc. Music, on the other hand, I get lazy and I've got Apple Music. I have had to close down my subscription to some of the other music services because they all cost money. I do have a library here of my own music anyway. And as for entertainment, again, streaming, I used to have a lot of MP4 files and stuff floating around, but I've got Netflix, which is a staple, and Apple TV. I've got Amazon Prime, but they're all I can afford, you know. For a while there, I had BritBox and Paramount Plus and all that, and it gets to the point where you just can't afford all that sort of stuff. And you might have, you know, one streaming service because you're following, you know, maybe Star Trek here and something else because you're following Star Wars over there. Or, yeah, so I don't generally watch a lot of free-to-air TV these days. I used to 10 years ago, but it seems to, by osmosis, dropped off a bit.
15: I think one of the problems with the modern day era, and my husband would totally agree with this statement, is that everything costs money. Like back in the day when you wanted to buy your VHS and your CDs and records, you'd buy what you needed and you'd watch free to air telly for the rest, or you put the radio on. But now you can't even get everything on the one streaming service. Like you have to pay for multiples.
16: Well, like I said, I don't like it. Paramount's now got all the Star Trek stuff, for example. Disney has the Star Wars franchise, for example. So I'd rather own it. I still have this old-fashioned, a bit like your husband. I've got a shelf full of DVDs. I've got a shelf full of CDs. I've got, you know, a few MP4s floating around the server here somewhere, you know. I prefer to still have the CD or the box or the DVD or, in the digital world, the rights to owning that movie. Owning that book. That's why I have an Audible subscription. Yeah, I can go to the VA library or the Borrowbox library and read, you know, until my heart's content. But I like to own the books. I think if I was sighted and able to read print, I would kill walls and walls and walls with books. I can't do that. There's no point. But it is nice to say I own that book that I've been listening to off Audible this week, etc.
17: Well, a lot of the news is from TV, some from the radio. If I'm listening to music on the radio, And there's various things that come up on the phone, notifications that come up on the phone. So three ways.
15: Are you not subscribed to any news feeds?
17: The Saturday paper, that's the one I'm subscribed to, and you get email notifications about what's in the paper, and then you can pick and choose from there what you'd like to read about.
15: So what about as far as like television shows and movies? How do you watch them?
17: Oh, I've got everything. I've got one of those lovely TVs that talk to you. I do free-to-air. I do Netflix. I've got Amazon Prime, so I automatically get the videos as well and movies. I've also got Foxtel. I've always had Foxtel. We had that since my kids were small, so I just kept with it.
15: Now, as far as your music goes, what streaming services do you use to listen to music?
17: I've got Spotify and I've got YouTube Music. Both of them are great. I've tried Amazon Music, but I didn't keep with that, and I just went back to the non-paying one where you can just access some playlists. But mostly it's Spotify and YouTube Music, where you can do a whole lot of liked music, so you can do a whole list of all your liked music.
14: Okay, Lizzie, so as you said, the dear old Walkman has now been confined to the museum. Everything's up there in the cloud now. What are your actual media consumption habits?
15: Well, I mean, as far as music is concerned, and music is a massive part of my life, I am constantly keeping up to date with the latest and greatest in certain genres and things. And for that, I've got Apple Music, and I've also got YouTube Music, which is fantastic. And I can take that out and about wherever I go. I can put my earphones on, listen on the bus or whatever. So, the Walkman's definitely obsolete. As for news, generally I subscribe to a lot of podcasts. A particular fan of news podcasts that look at the world events from a Christian worldview, since that's, you know, sort of the place that I'm coming from. I don't watch a lot of TV and movies, so I don't have any subscriptions to Netflix or anything. But my husband does have HBO and another streaming service. I can't remember exactly what it is. But we also have a lot of physical media, so like DVDs, videotapes, CDs and records. And I actually made the comment to Elise the other day when we were having this conversation that when she comes over in late May, she's going to find it like stepping back into the dark ages compared to her house, which has all of the latest and greatest in home devices and smart speakers and smart this and that.
14: Well,
15: what about you, Sam?
14: We still do have smart speakers, and yes, I do have been known to delve into Spotify if I want to listen to music on my travels. But I am also a huge fan of physical media, and I'll still buy CDs and DVDs and whatever else is going out there. I've still got LPs that date back to the 1970s, and I've started buying the odd LP as well in that. So, I think physical media is not going anywhere, but again, we live in a changing world, and I suppose it's time to bring up the elephant in the room.
15: Indeed.
14: So you went about and asked a few people what their opinion was of the changes. And, well, we did pay attention and actually looked at some of your own comments on the station's Facebook page. So let's start with our choir of angels, and then we'll cross straight over to Conrad, who can explain everything for us.
17: I think a lot of places are moving off the AM band. The only trouble is that not everybody has those DAB radios. Not every area has the DAB signal. Here it's only in metropolitan areas, and I don't know how far it would go out of other states, but some of the rural areas, and I know they're keeping that frequency open, and that's good, because a lot of the rural areas don't have the DAB content yet, as it doesn't happen here. You go up the Central Coast, they don't have DAB stations. It'll be a cost for some people to get updated radios, and then they've got to work out how to use the new radio. I've got two network radios that are internet-based radios and DAB and FM as well, but not everybody's going to be able to afford a DAB radio. And not only that, not everybody's going to have the ability to learn how to work it, especially if they're older.
15: Well, will it affect the way that you listen to Vision Australia Radio, or how much you listen to Vision Australia Radio, do you think?
17: I don't think so. It won't affect anything for me because I've got DAB radios. I mean, you can always get it on the internet, and a lot of people, you know, will be able to just get it on the internet on computers or through streaming services like the Listener app, which is LSTNR, which I've got. I've got that app. So you could probably just get it to play through that. There's a few options. The people who aren't the real technology able people, or they find technology, you know, just sends them around the twist, and, you know, they just, you know, gives them more trouble than it's worth. They're the ones that might have the trouble continuing to listen to the radio station.
18: Look, I originally, when I heard about this change, thought, well, you know, AM, ancient mode, has to go. And, you know, we're all in the digital age. Let's get our Google speakers and Amazon Alexas out and all that sort of stuff and listen away. And those who are in the city have got DAB+. And then I came to the realisation that, hold on, there are people out there who don't have that technology because they've either not got the funds or the knowledge to have that technology. So people are likely to want to use those mediums to hear that signal. It will have an impact on the audience. At the same time, I realise it costs a lot of money to, I guess, run these transmitters. So I hope the decision has been thought through well, is what I can say.
19: I think the changes are a bit of a backward step. I do understand that now most people use digital technologies and streaming services via Alexa and other devices. However, it doesn't help those in the country who may not have access to those services for whatever reason. Those in remote areas that might need to access that station where radio AM is still very much alive and well. So therefore, I think that they are a backward step. Having said that, there are many ways to listen to radio now. I do it myself. I use OOTunes on my iPhone to listen to stations all around the world.
14: 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Welcome to Studio One.
20: Thanks for having me back.
14: So maybe we can just start by asking, tell us what's happening.
20: Where do I start? There is, in all seriousness, there's a lot going on. So there's been a review and restructure of the Vision Australia Radio service, and it's all around budgetary and financial reasoning in lots of ways, and also setting us up in a much more sustainable way for the future. It kind of ties in with things that are happening across the broader community radio sector, that a lot of stations are experiencing financial difficulties and really battling, I guess, what's happening in this space and how we can continue to do what we do in the most productive way for all involved. So when it comes to Vision Australia Radio, we're making some pretty big changes around our transmission. We're removing our AM services in Adelaide, Melbourne and Perth as of July 1st, and we'll be primarily broadcasting on digital radio and streaming as well. It's a really huge shift, but it's something that's reflective of what's happening globally. There's a lot of move to digital radio in many countries already. The BBC's moving towards it as being digital only in the UK, for example. And the reality is AM is just very expensive. The support we receive to broadcast on AM has not kept up financially over the years and continues to be a very expensive option to maintain. And in many ways, AM is also, in terms of equipment and infrastructure, is what they're calling end of life. So for those services to now continue on, there's going to have to be a massive investment in them to improve equipment and just upgrades and updates that are really something that the organization cannot commit to. So it was a really difficult decision, but one that we've made, hopefully that will provide some more stability and sustainability for the services moving forward.
21: Can you just clarify then, this is only affecting the metropolitan area, isn't it? Because a lot of the concern that I've come across when, you know, I've been talking to people about this is the fact that there are people in rural parts of Australia who don't have the same internet access or access to digital radios.
20: Yes. I guess it's two parts to that question, Lizzie, is that our regional radio services that we operate under Vision Australia Radio are going to remain as is on their local frequencies, which are majority of them are FM. We've got one on AM, as well as we stream our four regional services as well. But the reality is that, yes, for the majority of people, digital radio is still being rolled out across Australia. And at the moment, it is only in metro areas, which is why we could even consider doing this. And from an internet perspective, yes, we have to work with obviously what we've got. So there is some work being done in the digital radio space to improve connectivity in regions where it is already established. But there's a lot of work to be done, like what happened with digital television. There needs to be a commitment from the government and commercial radio to move forward with digital radio right across Australia. So it is a really challenging kind of space. We're right in the middle, I guess, of all of that. And we're going to try and offer up as many options as we can, digital and streaming being obviously the two main ones. There's also the community radio app, which obviously requires the internet as well. It's another way that people can connect to us. And then through Vision Australia as well, again, another streaming options through different players and digital radios as well. But that gap for people in rural and remote areas connecting to the internet more broadly does cause issues, not just obviously for them wanting to listen to Vision Australia Radio or access our podcasts, but more broadly as well. So we really want to advocate for obviously improvements in all of that for people wherever they are to be able to connect in, which is a much bigger discussion outside of Vision Australia Radio too.
0: Now, I've seen some comments on Facebook, for example, suggesting that maybe the better move would have been to move from AM to FM. Now, is that even considered at any stage?
20: Yes, absolutely was considered. And the reality is, FM frequencies are few and far between. And in places like Perth, there is none. ABC in Perth just recently transitioned from AM to FM and they took the last FM frequency that was available there. There's no options really in Melbourne at the moment as well. There's some options that were available in Adelaide, but to transition from AM to FM isn't just flicking a switch and going over to another kind of internet provider or something like that. There's a lot of infrastructure involved, and to establish FM services cost money, and then the cost of running those as well is significantly quite high as well compared to digital radio as well. So definitely considered, but as an ongoing option and as a kind of in-between measure, it was determined that it wasn't going to be affordable or sustainable.
0: I mean, the main concern that I've seen and that I've got to admit I have for myself is, okay, maybe all our listeners on for Studio One are cool and groovy and know their technology, but
20: yes,
0: there are a lot out there who don't really know that. This I know of older people with a vision impairment who don't even have an email address, for example. What are we going to do about them? Are we going to do anything about them? Because, I mean, sometimes the radio is one of the only things they've got left.
20: Yes, absolutely. We want to do as much as we can. So we're offering support through Vision Australia and through Vision Australia Radio as well to help people find a way that is best going to work for them. There's no such thing, I'm going to be plain and simple here and honest, there is no such thing as a digital radio that's accessible. But what there is obviously affordable digital radio options that can be set up with the help of using our guides and support services, and in some cases, friends and family as well, to be able to reconnect people in a way that they feel comfortable still using a radio player or radio unit to be able to listen to their local Vision Australia service. We actually just had a really interesting conversation with one of our listeners who was very concerned. They only listened to their local service through their AM radio. And then as we started unpacking it, it became kind of clear that they hadn't really thought of using other technology that they use elsewhere to be able to listen to the radio as well. So we've kind of started to explore those options with them as well. But one of the other things that we really want to lean into is helping to get more people into using whatever technology they feel comfortable with. And one of those is smart speakers as well. Vision Australia has a long, ongoing, I guess, working relationship with a lot of those organizations that provide smart speakers. One example is Amazon. We've done a lot of work with them to be able to set it up so that accessing Vision Australia Radio through an Alexa is a quick and easy thing to be able to do. And the units themselves are quite affordable. But in saying that, we're also conscious of the fact that for some people, the cost of a new radio or a smart speaker is not something that they either affected in or are able to do on their own. So we're trying to explore options about how we can either subsidize or provide some of those units for people that need them. And we're still working through a lot of that. But we have a deadline because new financial year requires us to basically get to this process and start the process of a new look and a new budget moving forward. So we've got a deadline that was a lot sooner, I guess, in some ways than what we thought, but we're trying to deal with it the best we can and then try to support as many people as we can to bring them with us as well and using different ways to listen to Vision Australia Radio 4.
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22: Good morning, I'm Laura Devoy. 50,000 new homes will be built in Queensland as part of a deal struck between the state and federal governments. The Commonwealth will provide $2 billion for grants and zero-interest concessional loans for enabling infrastructure. The state government will match that contribution. Federal Housing Minister Clare O'Neill says 20,000 of the new homes will be reserved for first home buyers.
23: This is going to be a really important part of the building of opportunity for Queensland. It gets us more homes, it gets us affordable housing, and it gets us homes for the people who need them most, and that is Queensland first home buyers.
22: Meantime, the Federal Treasurer has dismissed the latest news polls, which show a lack of support for the budget. A poll conducted for the Australian newspaper found 60% of respondents think Labor's housing measures are a step in the wrong direction. And a poll conducted for the Sydney Morning Herald showed more than 40% of voters were undecided on changes to the capital gains tax discount and negative gearing. Jim Chalmers says he knew the changes would not be popular.
24: And so I think in the middle of a global oil shock, which is putting pressure on people, in the middle of an unhinged scare campaign from people with a partisan or a commercial interest in this, and in the context of a budget which is full of hard decisions and not handouts, I don't think it's especially surprising to see the sorts of polls that we've seen in recent days.
22: While the jump from primary to high school signals growing up and greater independence, researchers say it also triggers a significant decline in student wellbeing. Shannon Kirkwood has the story.
25: A study tracked more than 20,000 students in South Australia as they moved from primary to secondary school. It found wellbeing declined across every measured domain, including happiness, optimism, perseverance, emotional regulation, cognitive engagement, and life satisfaction. Sadness and worry increased. Researchers say poor wellbeing in the early years of high school is often dismissed as part of normal development. They say the wellbeing decline was independent of the developmental changes often associated with adolescence.
22: More than 80,000 Australians have made a pledge to drive so others survive. Drivers who've signed the pledge are committing to remove distractions, not speed or drive while tired or under the influence of alcohol or drugs, and to protect all vulnerable road users. Most of us are making the pledge during National Road Safety Week. Books are being uncovered around the northern Victorian town of Echuca today. The initiative is part of Stella on the Go, a celebration of writing with books of past winners of the Literary Award and shortlisted authors being found around the town this morning. Each book includes information about the Stella Prize, as well as an invitation for the finder to read or pass on to someone else. Turning to sport, New South Wales coach Laurie Daly has named seven debutants in his squad to take on Queensland in the first match of the men's State of Origin series. Tolu Kola has been named on the wing, Adam Finua-Blake in the front row, and Victor Radley, Blake Brayley, Ethan Strange and Casey McLean on the bench. Lock Isaiah Yeo will captain the side. Dylan Lucas is the 20th man. And in golf, Aaron Rye has become just the second Englishman to win the PGA Championship. The 31-year-old hit a 5-under final round to finish at 9-under, three shots ahead of John Rahm in second. He's the first Englishman to win the tournament since Jim Barnes in 1919. After being one shot off the lead, Australian Cameron Smith finished in a tie for seventh at 4-under.
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11: 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We invite you to stay with us for the next hour to connect with your community news and stories with articles read from the Courier Today and the Ballarat Times. My name is Margarita. I'm your presenter for today, and my co-presenter is Sally, and Sally is our producer. And I will read the first article, and it's the lead story from Saturday's Courier. Who are you looking at? Former Australian Prime Minister Scott Morrison came face to face with his likeness in Ballarat. The former Liberal Party leader was on hand for the unveiling of sculptor Martin Moore's masterpiece at the Botanical Gardens, Prime Minister's Avenue. It's an honour and a privilege to be part of a magnificent tradition here in Ballarat, Scott Morrison said. And that concludes that small article. And there is a fabulous picture by Kate Healy on the front of Ballarat's Saturday Courier.
12: And our next article is also from the Courier on Saturday, and it's on page 3 by Nick Powell. Rough sleeper identities out in the open to help tackle crisis. A vast undertaking to tackle the national homelessness crisis is starting on the ground in Ballarat, moving beyond faceless statistics to treat the city's most vulnerable as individuals with names, histories and urgent needs. The Ballarat Zero Project, a three-year pilot launched by the Central Hylas Homelessness Alliance and Uniting, aims to create a by-name list of every person sleeping rough in the city, with the ultimate goal of achieving functional zero rough sleeping. If we don't name every homeless person, then we have so many people around us who are nameless, said Boaz Hirschfeld from Creswick Woolen Mills, a key partner in the project. If you're nameless, there's a good chance you're not getting services. Local agencies, including the Ballarat Foundation, Uniting, Anglicare and the Salvation Army and St Vincent de Paul, are preparing for the annual Ballarat Winter Appeal to provide food, warmth and essential support to those facing hardship through the colder months. Frontline workers say more and more new faces are showing up for emergency relief as Ballarat braces for a winter that social workers say feels heavier and earlier than years past. A slow creep of poverty means more people are turning to community services for relief, many for the first time. It's cranking up a little bit faster this year than it did last year, Uniting's Emergency Relief Coordinator Faith Thompson said. Because everything's getting harder, people are definitely more anxious and they're preparing for that slow creep of everything. Where groceries once cost $100, they're now spending $150. Recent data from the Ballarat Foundation's Vital Signs report shows food remains between 7 to 12% less affordable than before COVID, placing increased pressure on households already doing it tough. It's not about not being able to budget or living frugally, Ms. Thompson said. It's just not possible to make it all balance when you're on a Centrelink payment as your only income. The Ballarat Winter Appeal will distribute more than 45

0: $5,000 worth of food, financial support, and thousands of alpaca wool blankets donated by Creswick Woolen Mills. Ballarat Foundation Chief Executive Andrew Eales said the new faces of those seeking help reflect a growing national trend. Women over the age of 50 are now the fastest growing cohort of people experiencing homelessness, a result of a broader issue of gender-based violence. This is an outcome of gender-based issues, the casualisation of the workforce and cost of living pressures, and that's certainly what we're seeing locally, Mr. Eales said. The burden in community is not equal. We need more appropriate social housing and we need systems to change. We need to prevent gender violence as a first action so that we have fewer people in those circumstances. While the appeal aims to provide immediate relief, the front line is calling for more advocacy for those doing it tough in our community. There's an innate understanding and connection to the social problems that we're experiencing here as a community, Mr. Eales said. In a society where the gap between the haves and the have-nots is getting bigger, we need to keep that advocacy happening. So how can you help? The Ballarat Winter Appeal is seeking donations of non-perishable food, warm coats and funds. The drop-off point is Anglicare Ballarat, 14 Victoria Street, Bakery Hill, weekdays between 10 and 2, or you can donate online at ballaratfoundation.org.au. And that concludes that article.
1: Thank you, Sally. That's a very important story. And another article from the Saturday Courier on page 6, Explosions Heard as Blade Snaps, a story by Adam Spencer. A blade on a more than 160-metre tall wind turbine at Lellel, south of Ballarat, was left dangling precariously above the ground after it snapped yesterday morning, with residents reporting loud explosion sounds as it fell. It happened just before 7 a.m. at the Lellel Wind Farm in the middle of a large property with several wind turbines off Yendon-Egerton Road. We heard two loud explosions, one near resident told the Courier. We saw there was a blade hanging down from one of the turbines. The blade appeared to have been hanging on by a thread when the Courier visited the site in the hours after the incident. Residents said they were surprised at the sight before them. The cause is not known. The wind farm's operator has been contacted for comment. The Lellel Wind Farm stretches across 2,100 hectares at Yendon and Elaine and became fully operational from 2020. It houses 60 turbines, which reach heights of more than 160 metres. It is the second time a blade has been destroyed at the wind farm. In 2019, a lightning strike during a storm caused a blade to break and fall into the ground. And there is a photo of damage to a blade at the Lellel Wind Farm, and the picture is by Adam Spencer. And that concludes that article.
0: The next article is on page 11 of Saturday's Courier, and it's by Amy Ralston. A small backyard rubbish fire has landed a father in court after it became perilously close to a large wood stack while catastrophic fires raged nearby. Firefighters were called to a fire at a Dalesford property about 11:30 p.m. on January 24, a day declared a total fire ban as bushfires raged across Victoria. A witness reported a blaze burning on the left side of the property close to a large wood stack. The court heard that when firefighters arrived, the father of two quickly used a garden hose to put out the fire, which was about 2 by 2 metres in size. Firefighters noticed building materials burning in the fire with a large pile of plaster nearby. The man initially told Country Fire Authority members the blaze just happened and that he was unaware of the total fire ban, but in court he took responsibility and admitted he was negligent. The Lake Road fire remains listed as a bushfire incident by Vic Emergency. Magistrate Julia Barling issued a stern warning that the incident could have ended in absolute disaster for the local community, plainly telling the man that you can't just burn rubbish on a day declared a total fire ban. This was 2 weeks after catastrophic fires 100 or so kilometres north of Dalesford. There were fires about 200 kilometres to the west that were still burning, she said. For a person to not be aware of fire restrictions in place in Victoria in January 2026 just blows my mind. You need to be so careful living in Australia in summer. If this fire had got out of control at that time of the year, on a day of total fire ban, it could have been an absolute disaster for you, your family, your neighbours and the Dalesford community. The man said he had been left feeling very, very bad about what happened. Given the father of two had no prior convictions, the magistrate opted not to record a criminal conviction on the condition that he make a $1,000 donation to the Dalesford CFA. And that concludes that matter by that article by Amy Ralston.
1: And it's 11:17 a.m. Now going to the Ballarat Times from Friday on page one, the lead story, and going on to page 23, Nothing Like a Dame. Some of Ballarat's grand heritage buildings have been reimagined as women within a series of paintings by Charmaine Channels, currently on show at the Old Butcher's Shop Gallery in Soldiers Hill. Portraits in the Grand Old Dames of Ballarat exhibition incorporate in architectural design elements, and the dames' names and personas play with the purposes of the historic sites. And this story is by Evie Lamb. The city's grand public heritage buildings have been transformed into imposing women of substance in the exhibition now showing at the Old Butcher Shop Gallery in Soldiers Hill. The Grand Old Dames of Ballarat showcases the work of professional fine jeweller turned painter Charmaine Channels. I have tried to capture the building's personalities in the personalities of the dames, said Channels, who spent the past 2 years on and off painting as a way to overcome injury and illness. Each portrait incorporates design elements from the buildings, while the dames' names and personas play with the purposes of the historic sites. I had fun with their names, Channel said. There is, for example, Wanda for the railway station, Prudence for the town hall, Madge for Her Majesty's Theatre, and Minnie, drawn from Minerva, for the Ballarat Mechanics Institute. Channel said she is a stickler for detail and hopes all who make the dame's acquaintance will notice design elements that play homage to the buildings and to skilled craftsmanship. Alongside the paintings, Channel's exhibition includes a three-dimensional sculpture of Dame Fortune in reference to the city of Ballarat itself. Dame Fortune's hands were modelled on Channel's mother's hands, and in keeping with the show's symbolism, they clutch a gold nugget. The exhibition is part of the Ballarat Heritage Festival program, which starts on the 21st of May until the 24th of May. The gallery is open weekends from 12 p.m. to 4 p.m. or by appointment, and the artist invites commissions from anyone who would like to see a property in paint. And that concludes that article.
0: And our next article is from the Ballarat Times on page 6, Care Centre Seeking Household Items by Christopher O'Leary. A charity that donates household goods to those in need is set for a busy May. Community Care Centre Ballarat is on the lookout for particular items while hosting garage sales to offer goods that others could utilise. Excuse me. Shona Johansson, the centre's warehouse and volunteer coordinator, warehouse and volunteer coordinator, said they were requiring good quality mattresses, not torn or stained, white goods and household items such as pillow protectors and crockery. We support individuals and families throughout the Ballarat region when they're in a bit of crisis, she said. So for people that are living rough, they get a property and they've got no furniture, the welfare agency will contact us and they will provide us with an order form on what they need and then we'll produce what they need. Johansson said supporting families affected by the bushfires across Victoria in January still remained a priority for the centre. A lot of people are still in transitional housing and they either haven't moved back to their properties yet or built their properties, she said. Everyone needs a fridge and a washing machine and a bed. So those general household items that you need to find to need to kind of live comfortably, but also we have a few items that we like to just kind of give away, which is like some cushions and artwork and things like that to make it a home. Johansson said people could donate money or these items at communitycarecentreballarat.org.au or by phoning 0491 271 129. Meanwhile, the centre is set to host garage sales, beginning with one that was held last Saturday, followed by another on the 23rd and 30th of May. All of the garage sales will run from 8:30 to 1:30 at 613 Otway Street South, Canadian. Johansson said the sales spread awareness about the centre and help them offload items they do not utilise. These are things like pot plants to pots, garden items to teacups, and items that aren't specifically for us that we get through deceased estates and all that, she said. Those items are kind of like a specific requirement, like people have a certain desire to obtain those items, and so that's a good way for us to not put it into waste, but to utilise it to put money back into the program. Community Bank Buninyong provides support to the organisation. Their community partnerships lead, Kelly Bevan, recently visited the centre to see the work firsthand. She said the centre's practical work matters. And there's a colour photo accompanying the article of Bev Shears, Maureen Payne, Jen Forbes and Margaret Robinson at the Community Care Centre in Ballarat, and the photo was supplied by Christopher O'Leary. And that concludes that article.
1: And another important community article. So get involved. It's 11:25 a.m. Staying with the Ballarat Times on page 7, another important story on talk on securing decades worth of water. This is by Christopher O'Leary. Climate change and Ballarat's growing population mean maintaining the city's water supply in the decades to come will require long-term planning, an expert has said. John Barnes, a former City of Ballarat Mayor and Director and former Chair of Central Highlands Water, will provide his view on the future of the city's water levels at Politics in the Pub on Thursday, the 21st of May, from 6:30 p.m. A very important situation. Barnes was chair of the Water Authority during the Millennium Drought and oversaw the connection of the Goldfields pipeline. While he said there was no immediate threat to Ballarat's water supply and planning from the council and Central Highlands Water was done very competently, he saw his talk as a chance to address requirements in coming decades. In the short to medium term, there is nothing to worry about, he said, and they regularly review what their plans and so on. And a lot of people wouldn't be aware of that, and I'll be explaining that's in place and that we're in reasonable, capable hands. But we still need to be thinking decades ahead because this is major infrastructure and it's essential infrastructure for Ballarat to continue to function. We can meet these challenges in the future. It doesn't hurt to have thought about them well in advance. He said the pipeline can carry 18 gigalitres, the equivalent of up to 5 large dairy farms. That gives us a lot of reliability in our system, but is it going to be enough, Barnes said. How severe is climate change likely to be? What are the sensible things to be considering now that we might need to ready ourselves for in the next 25, 30 or 40 years? He said Ballarat's water supply was very secure, but it would come under increasing pressure from climate change and the city's population growth. Some of the ideas Barnes will discuss in his talk would be whether the superpipe could carry more water, with connecting the White Swan and Lal Lal reservoirs to maximise water containment, improving wastewater treatment and building a desalination plant in the west of Melbourne. The free talk is open to the public at Bunch of Grapes Hotel at 401 Pleasant Street, South Redan, on Thursday the 21st of May from 6:30 PM. And that concludes that article.
0: And staying with Ballarat Times on page 7. Tower taking healthcare to new heights by Christopher O'Leary. An inspection from a remarkable height showed progress for Ballarat-based hospital's new clinical tower. On Wednesday, 6th of May, Health Infrastructure Minister Melissa Horne was taken on a tour to the top of the 8-storey tower. It now has a rooftop helipad and more than 1,100 facade panels installed, along with its internal fit-out. The tower is part of a $655 million upgrade to the hospital. When the project is completed sometime next year, the hospital will have the capacity to treat 18,000 more emergency patients and 14,500 more inpatients per year. It's terrific to see the work progressing at pace, and also, too, with internal fit-outs starting to happen on the lower ground floors, the facade going up, it will certainly become an iconic feature on the Ballarat landscape, Horne said. Wendouree MP Juliana Addison said it was a record investment from the state government for Ballarat. What it means is that more people in Ballarat will have improved access to healthcare close to home, she said. We know that that means better outcomes for the whole community. Grampians Health Chief Executive Officer Dale Fraser said the helipad would be the main thoroughfare for Western Victorians to come to Ballarat by helicopter to receive time urgent care. We are so delighted with the record investment that's been made and looking forward to the fantastic use of this space for many, many years to come, he said. When complete, the tower would provide a new main entrance off Sturt Street, new emergency department, 100 more inpatient and short stay beds, a new theatre suite and women and children's hub. And there's a colour photograph also by Christopher O'Leary of Minister for Health Infrastructure Melissa Horne, Wendouree MP Juliana Addison and Grampians Health CEO Dale Fraser with workers on the Ballarat-based hospital's new clinical tower. And that concludes that article.
1: And it's 11:30 a.m. Parliament comes to Pleasant Street. An article from the Ballarat Times on page 11. Pleasant Street Primary School Year 5 and 6 students welcomed Speaker of the Australian House of Representatives, Milton Dick, to their hall last week. Accompanied by Ballarat MP Catherine King, the Speaker was in town as part of the Parliament in Schools program and Australian Parliament House Flag Roadshow, educating the children about his role and what a typical day looks like in Parliament. The students took part in a vote, just like members do in the House. They have their own question time and unfurled a huge Australian flag the Speaker had brought with him from Canberra. It was the size of a double-decker bus. It usually flies above Parliament House. Milton Dick and Catherine King are on the picture, and they're also pictured with Captains Thomas, Charlotte and Charlotte, who had fun with the dispatch box, Mace, and Sergeant and Speaker costumes. We have 100,000 students who visit Parliament each year, but about 1 million kids who don't. So if you can't come to us, we'll come to you, Milton Dick said, the Speaker of the House. The kids learn about our system of government, democracy, and how lucky we are to live in Australia with some good democratic and institutional principles. And there's a wonderful coloured photo by Edwina Williams. And that concludes that article.
0: And our next article is on page 13 of the Ballarat Times, Celebrating Sustainable Schools by Sandra James. Four Ballarat schools have been named as finalists in the 2026 Resource Smart Schools Awards. Siena Catholic Primary School, Wenderee Primary, Pleasant Street Primary and St James Parish Primary are competing against 25 other Victorian schools for the awards. Siena has been nominated in the category of Campus Infrastructure and Operations School of the Year. The school was able to prevent waste, upgrade lighting and install stormwater tanks by renovating instead of demolishing an existing building. Stephen McKnight from Wenderee Primary School has again been nominated for Teacher of the Year Primary. As a previous finalist, McKnight's hands-on approach to sustainability and passion for the environment helped earn the school its four-star Resource Smart Schools status. McKnight transformed the grounds into a wildlife corridor with frog, lizard and bird gardens, a boardwalk and wetlands. The school also has a Stephanie Alexander kitchen garden. He created a flexible learning program called Create, allowing students challenged by traditional classrooms to garden. St James is vying for the title of Curriculum Leadership School of the Year Primary. The school is rated 3-star Resource Smart and has joined the Royal Botanic Gardens Victoria Raising Rarity Program, becoming custodians of an endangered daisy. Students monitor plant growth and share findings with partner schools. This year, using budgeting and advocacy skills, the students aim to build social connections during the cost of living crisis. In the category of Container Deposit Scheme Victoria, CDS Vic, Excellence Award, Primary, Pleasant Street is again celebrating its finalist status. A pupil group, the Pleasant Street Bees, have an enthusiastic approach to container collection, and this earned the school its first Resource Schools star. The Resource Smart Schools is a free program led by Sustainability Victoria, helping schools to deliver eco-friendly initiatives on campus and in the community and to save money. The award's 2026 theme is Our Sustainable Community. Our sustainable community celebrates teachers, students and stakeholders sharing knowledge, passion and commitment to drive sustainability for a thriving environment, said Sustainability Victoria CEO Matt Jennifer. Award winners will be announced at a ceremony at the MCG on the 11th of June. And that concludes that article.
1: And it's 11:34 a.m. Lots to gain from giving back. This is from the Ballarat Times on page 19, an article by Christopher O'Leary. A desire to give and the reward of joy received are what people who freely give their time to their communities are promoting ahead of National Volunteer Week. And that is beginning today, Monday the 18th of May. The week will celebrate the efforts of volunteers who offer knowledge and support for the good of others. As social activity volunteers for City of Ballarat's Ageing Well program, Anne and John Williams can be found at Mount Pleasant Reserve every Thursday, helping older people enhance their physical health. Former teachers, the pair help others use the seniors' exercises, parks, fitness equipment. I just enjoy it because you just feel like you are actually contributing, Anne said. But you feel like you are actually gaining heaps as well, because you really get fabulous interaction from everybody, and for the most part, people are really positive about exercising. Both passionate about sport, Anne said that they get a lot out of the exercise. We want to impart that to other people, that even just the feel-good endorphins that you get, it's so good for you, she said. The pair are at the equipment every Thursday from 1:30 p.m. for those seniors of all types of experience and physical capability. Meanwhile, Matthew Crilly is in the passenger seat for those who want to learn how to drive. The TAC L2P Learner Driver Program mentor guides beginning drivers as they clock up hours on the road and gain confidence. He finds great value in mentoring because it can help people improve their lifestyles. They can get to work a bit easier and have a bit more freedom, Quilly said. They're some of the things that really drive me to be involved with this program. He became a mentor a couple of years ago and said it was a rewarding experience helping people obtain their licenses. I certainly get a lot out of it, he said, a lot more than I feel like I put in. And please note that there is a volunteer expo this Wednesday with volunteer booths for you to find out what is available. And that concludes that article.
0: And our next article is on page 23 of the Ballarat Times, Art and Stories to Illuminate Basement by Evie Lamb. The basement beneath the Ballarat Mechanics Institute is opening to the public this month as part of an immersive live arts experience. Presented as part of the Ballarat Heritage Festival over the 21st to the 24th of May, Lantern Vaults is the creation of artist Amanda Weston. Visitors will step below street level to move through a sequence of historic rooms guided by shifting light, sound and voice. Drawing on research into the BMI's past, the work shares stories shaped by the building and real people connected to it. Weston said small groups will encounter a series of scenes that unfold quietly and gradually in an experience that runs for about half an hour. This is about stepping into the building's memory, said Weston, who has collaborated with electronics engineer Zlatko Balazic and award-winning voice artist Tabitha Rickard to bring the show to life. You're not just looking at history, you're moving through it and meeting the people who lived and worked here. Weston wrote and directed Lantern Vaults after being inspired during a tour of the BMI basement vaults. It features her lino-cut artworks, some in sculptural form and others transformed into projected images by Balazic in a move that is visually impactful but protects heritage-listed surfaces. Bookings are free but essential due to a limited capacity with tickets through Humanitix. A special paid evening preview on Tuesday the 19th of May offers the chance to take part in a conversation with the three collaborators. And that concludes that article.

for today's deaths as detailed in Saturday's Courier. Bailey, Heather Joy, Butterworth, Rochelle, Lachlan, Gordon, Campbell, June, Nee Digby, Shirley Maud, Steve, Sherry, Peter, Julian Gilders, Peter, John Harvey, Diana, Jill Holmes, Ronald, known as Ron, Keith Kemp, Caroline Kennedy, the Honourable Robert Ian Knowles, Margot Lois Kyatt, Lois Ruth Matthews, Douglas Mulholland, Gillian Thornton, Alison Parrott, Peter Anthony Salmon, William John Sandland, Stephen Gerard Anthony Sherry, Dawn Joan Smith. Bill Wakeling. And the funeral notices for Bailey. The funeral service for the late Heather Joan Bailey will be held in Ballarat Funeral Centre, 1114 Doveton Street, North Ballarat, on Thursday the 21st of May at 10:30. Peter John Harvey. Relatives and friends of the late Mr. Harvey advise that his funeral service and committal is appointed to take place at the Sovereign Chapel Ballarat Crematorium, 1250 Doveton Street, North Ballarat, on Friday, May the 22nd, commencing at 2 p.m. Rochelle Louise Butterworth. Her funeral service is appointed to take place at the Doveton Park Funeral Centre at 1251 Doveton Street, North Ballarat, on Wednesday, May the 20th, commencing at 10:30. Diana Jill Holmes. A memorial service for Diana will be held at Cardinia Church, 16 Tilden Street, Dennington, on Friday, the 22nd, commencing at 1 p.m. prior to a private burial. Kyatt. The late Mrs. Margot Kyatt. Her funeral will be in St. Patrick's Cathedral, Sturt Street, Ballarat, on Monday, May the 18th at 10 a.m. Louise Ruth Matthews. The funeral service is appointed to take place at the Doveton Street Funeral Centre at 1251 Doveton Street, North Ballarat, on Friday, May the 22nd, commencing at 10 a.m. Peter Anthony Salmon. Prayers will be offered at St. Aloysius Catholic Church, 800 Ripon Street South, Redan, on Monday, May the 25th, commencing at 10:30. Sherry. The funeral for the late Stephen Gerard Anthony Sherry will be held at the Ballarat Funeral Centre at 1114 Doveton Street, North Ballarat, on Wednesday, May the 20th at 10:30 a.m. Thornton. The funeral service for Mrs. Gillian June Thornton will be held at 701 Darling Street, Redan, on Friday, May the 22nd at 1 p.m., followed by a burial at the Buninyong Cemetery. Wakeling.
The funeral service of the late Mr. William Wakeling will be held in the Ballarat Funeral Centre at 1114 Doveton Street, North Ballarat, on Monday, that's today, 18th of the May, at 2 p.m, with a burial to follow in the Ballarat New Cemetery. And on a much happier note, we'd like to wish Betty Grigg a happy 100th birthday. Our amazing mum, grandmother and great-grandmother is celebrating her 100th birthday. Well done, Betty, and loving wishes from all your family and friends and from 99.9 Voice FM.

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1: The weather for today. We're aiming for a top of 17 degrees. It's currently a cool 13. The weather will be mainly cloudy with a high chance of showers and light winds throughout Ballarat and Central. And for the rest of the week, it will be fairly similar. Tuesday, 15 degrees and showers. Wednesday, 14 and showers. Thursday will be 15 and cloudy. On Friday, it will be mostly sunny, 16. On Saturday, the same, mostly sunny, but 15. And on Sunday, we'll drop back to 14 again with showers. And that concludes today's weather.
2: And now for some sports stories. In Saturday's Courier, teens set for world stage, a story by Greg Glidden. Whenever a young Ballarat athlete in any sport earns a national selection, it's a big achievement. So when three are named for world championships on the same day, it's worth a celebration of its own. For teenage trio Lucas Byrne, Grace Crow and Mackenzie Estlick, that dream became a reality this week when all three learned they were set to represent Australia against the rest of the world later this year. Byrne, a 16-year-old basketball prodigy who is already playing senior basketball with the Ballarat Miners, will join the Australian Crocs in the Under-17s World Cup to be held in Turkey in June. Crow and Estlick have both secured their ticket to the World Youth Championships in Eugene, Oregon in July and August, where they will line up together in the Australian team in the 4x100 relay. In a rare meeting of the sports, the trio all came together on Thursday afternoon at Ballarat's RAD Centre, where they all train. "It's great, isn't it?" Byrne said of the selection. "It's good to see that all the Ballarat athletes are getting recognition on the world stage, not just in basketball, but in all sports." And there's a fabulous coloured photo of Grace Crow, Mackenzie Estlick and Lucas Byrne. And they've each been named to represent Australia at world events. And that concludes that article.
1: And at the Courier on page 20, another sports story, BFNL A grade, Devils' dominant defence gives Sabas hell, by Greg Glidden. It wasn't the margin that was most glaring in Dali's big win over Sebastopol on Saturday. It was the way they went about shutting down any possible chance the home side had. Dali's masterful 60-22 win over Sebastopol should be remembered for the way the back end of the court simply controlled the contest from the very start. In the first and third quarters, Dali's stingy defence, led by Matilda Elliott and Anna Lawley, conceded just 7 goals combined. And even in the second quarter, where Sebastopol found a little bit of connection, at the other end, Akira McCormack and Olivia Cawthray could not be contained, scoring 20 goals from just 23 attempts. It was a brilliant display from the top team against a side which has shown marked improvement this season. How the likes of Ballarat North, Sunbury and Lake Wenderee can find a way to unpick the Devil's side will go a long way to determining this year's title winner, but right now Dali has one hand on the cup. Those above-mentioned trio, along with Ballarat, who itself made it 3 wins on the trot, all picked up the valuable 4 points. Ballarat was made to work all the way to the line against an improved Melton side. It was a 17-7 third quarter that eventually turned a tight contest Ballarat's way, but Melton should be credited with the way they fought on in the last, never letting the game get away from them. North Ballarat was made to work hard for its 4 points with a 59-44 win over Redan. Georgia Bodie shot at 100% in the second quarter, hitting all 12 attempts as North Ballarat opened up a 10-goal lead at half-time. From there, the Roosters were able to control the contest while never really putting Redan away. Sunbury's 16-5 second quarter was enough to give it the winning break in a solid win over Bacchus Marsh. The 16 goals came at 100%, not giving the Cobras any chance to get back into the contest. Lake Wendouree opened the Sally McLean courts in style with a strong win over East Point. On a special day for the Lakers, honouring their champion, Lake Wendouree got the job done 56-39. And there's a colour photograph of Darley's defence led by goalkeeper Matilda Elliott, who was outstanding in the win over Sebastopol, conceding just 22 goals for the day. And the picture is by Kate Healy. And that concludes that sports article.
2: 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We hope that we've been able to inform and connect you with what's going on in the local community. I am Margarita and I was your presenter for today, and my co-presenter was Sally, who was also our producer. We will be back with you with local news on Friday. We won't be with you this Wednesday, so back again on Friday at 11 a.m. on 99.9 Voice FM. 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
3: Hello, I'm Laura Devoy. The Prime Minister and Treasurer have rejected claims of a hidden death tax. The government announced in its budget it will introduce a 30% minimum tax on the income of discretionary trusts from July 1, 2028. One Nation has described it as a death tax. Jim Chalmers says deceased estates are exempt, as are existing discretionary testamentary trusts. Prime Minister Anthony Albanese has reiterated this message.
4: What we have put forward very clearly is a comprehensive policy. And of course, when it comes to trusts, if people want to continue the existing discretionary testamentary trusts, there's no change. They can continue with fixed trusts.
3: More than $65,000 in fines have been issued to landlords found to be in breach of New South Wales's rental laws. Since May last year, landlords have been required to provide a valid reason to end a tenancy, with no grounds evictions banned. Around 30 termination matters investigated by the New South Wales Rental Task Force were found to be in breach of the new laws in the first 12 months. Reporting found 84% of tenancies ended through renter's choice rather than landlord action. Australia leads the world's developed nations in its action to address sexual violence against children. Shannon Kirkwood has more.
5: The 2026 Out of the Shadows Index has ranked Australia top of 60 countries across six regions with an overall score of 83 out of 100. The index measures the progress toward a world free of childhood sexual violence. Australia leads the way on governance and accountability as well as prevention and justice, but scores just 70 in healing. At the other end of the scale, Saudi Arabia was one of the lowest scoring nations with 29 out of 100. The researchers say every nation must make improvements, in particular when it comes to plans and policies to prevent and respond to child and adolescent sexual violence.
3: There are calls for the University of Tasmania to consider redress for the 177 families affected by the collection of body parts without consent. The uni says the specimens were collected during autopsies between 1966 and 1991 and provided to the Rota Pathology Museum. Some were put on display. The uni has apologised, but independent MLC Meg Webb says the government should consider further steps such as redress for families. Six companies have been forced to sell off their holdings in an Australian rare earths miner amid fears of foreign interference. Treasurer Jim Chalmers has given the overseas-owned businesses, which are mostly from China and Hong Kong, 14 days to dispose of their shares in Northern Minerals. The rare earths miner hopes to extract dysprosium and terbium in Western Australia's Kimberley region. The government views the company as a crucial part of its efforts to fight China's hold on the global critical minerals supply chain. Turning to sport, in cricket, Mitchell Starc took 3 wickets in 4 balls to help the Delhi Capitals defeat the Rajasthan Royals in the Indian Premier League. The Royals were limited to 193 and Starc was not required to bat as the Capitals reached their target with 4 balls to spare. Meantime, Josh Hazlewood's Royal Challengers Bengaluru defeated the Punjab Kings by 23 runs. And in golf, Aaron Rye has become just the second Englishman to win the PGA Championship. The 31-year-old hit a 5-under final round to finish at 9-under, 3 shots ahead of John Rahm in second. He's the first Englishman to win the tournament since Jim Barnes in 1919.
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9: 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Some of the information may be out of date.
10: Women on the Line, produced at 3CR, acknowledges the people of the Kulin Nations, true owners, caretakers and custodians of the lands from which we broadcast. We pay respect to elders past and present of the Kulin Nation and we recognise their unceded sovereignty.

Welcome to Women on the Line, a national feminist current affairs program produced by women and gender non-conforming people from 3CR Community Radio in Naarm, Melbourne, and broadcast across the continent on the Community Radio Network. I'm your host for today, Scheherazade Bloom. A few weeks ago during the Easter break, I went up to Canberra to the National Folk Festival, which was celebrating its 60th year of existence. And so I went there because I noticed there was definitely a repoliticization of the folk music scene across the continent. And I wanted to hear from people on the ground and from folk musicians who play at folk festivals what they had to say about it. And when I was there, I had a look at the program, and the program had an explicit move to talk about protest, to talk about the role of folk music as a grassroots muse, an explicit move to talk about protest, to talk about the role of folk music as a grassroots

Festival as the most notorious one, have bowed to government and lobbyist demands to remove Palestinian writers, most notably Randa Abdel Fattah. And so I was amazed and really excited to see Palestine on the agenda and also protest on the agenda. And so I went there. I went to several of these workshops. So Dabke and Tatriz, a musical and dance group that were formed in Sydney on Gadigal lands by an opera singer called Aisha Shanal. Dabke is comprised of, is made up of musicians and dancers from Palestine, from Lebanon, from Turkey, from Indonesia, and people with Cypriot heritage. And it's really to Levantine music, but particularly Palestine and pre-1948 Palestine as well, and that continuity in the transmission of culture to keep culture alive. And so I sat down with three amazing women from this group, Aisha Sanal, Hala Al-Samak and Hur Al-Samak. We had an amazing conversation about the politics of music and dance and the importance of carrying that, especially being part of the diaspora, as many Palestinians are, as refugees and exiled from their homeland. I also recorded their various performances, and so we'll be playing those live recordings throughout the show. What you hear in the background as I'm speaking is the music of Dabke and Tatriz.

0: So tell us about how the Dabke al-Tatri started.
1: Dabke al-Tatri evolved very organically, and then it became a structured project. It started with just a few of us musicians from the Middle East saying we have to speak to what's going on with the genocide in Gaza. And it was straight after that, actually, we started to merge. And so there was an urgent project straight after Ramadan or 2024 that there was a few of us who decided to put on something in Canberra. The idea for me was to actually invite, and it was a private concert for the diplomatic corps, to rally diplomatic corps to get as many of them as much as possible to come to this and to hear Palestinian music, and because music is a powerful medium. So that's where it started, straight after the Ramadan of 2024. And then I met with Majdi and Siraj. We were involved in another project, a fundraiser for the refugees that arrived from Gaza. And then we said we have to keep doing something, anything. And then I spoke to Reem Boros from PARA, from Palestine Aid Group. And I told her about wanting to take just Palestinian traditional music from before 1948 and say, here are a people who have been there, Palestinian people have been there for thousands of years. They've never left the land, to make a statement with that. And I said the best place for it would be the Opera House, because I already had a concert series happening at the Opera House, and I wanted to bring it in as one of the concerts. And Hala and Hur, I met through Tarek Halawa, who's also a Palestinian, Syrian, Turkish musician in the ensemble. And that's how we formed, and we said, no matter what, we're going to risk it all, and we're going to go inside the Opera House with this performance. That performance was prepared really fast, you know. It was urgently prepared. It was sort of, I was taking the cue from our Palestinian musicians about what was the music of the occasions, you know, because from my roots, Turkish roots, we know that we have songs for weddings, for grief, for, you know, all of that.

0: that. And we were like, no, we have to really introduce people to music that was passed to the, down the generations. And then taking a few of the Trojan horse pieces, the political activist pieces, into the opera house as well. That's how the project evolved, with an urgency to protect and promote Palestinian culture.
1: Yeah, but basically she already covered everything. But yeah, it was it started the first thing when we've met Tariq, and he tell us that Aisha is here and she's looking to do something like Palestinian, and we were really like, we just came that just like after 2 months. Yeah. When we came in January, I think we've met the first time.
2: Yeah.
1: And she was saying that we want to do something for Palestine and make something to stay for life, you know, and let everyone know exactly what Palestinian. And that time I used to hear a lot, or actually every time I opened the internet, I saw like just Gaza, genocide, Gaza or Palestine related to war and bomb. But this is not our, like, I feel this is not our life. This is what our purpose and goal in life. No, we used to love life. And as I mentioned for you before we start, I told you we really love life, and you will see everything Gazan or Palestinian people do it differently. So this is exactly what Aisha was meant to do, to let the people explore what the Palestine was exist before, and it will stay, you know, going. And I always say we are the narrative generation, and like we're really lucky to have each other here, that all of us have the same vision, the same goal, and we work really hard for it. So really we honored Aisha to bring us here and go everywhere, and our voice go like wide, you know, for as much as we can for people. And she always said something I really, really, really love it, that you, one person, can really be effective and take what you learn or what you hear from anyone and tell others to keep this story alive and keep people know more and more and more about this thing, what happening around us. Yeah.
3: Basically, like, they covered everything, but I want really to thank Aisha for this opportunity doing Debke Under Trees. We're so privileged to have her. First starting from the Opera House to Woodford Festival, then coming here to Canberra to National Pork Festival. I feel we're really sending a message to the world that this is Palestine. Palestine is not just the colonization of it. Palestine existed before 1948 and will still exist forever.
0: And what a rich culture of the Levant that we have. We have the privilege of presenting together. And I think we love the process, the journey. The journey of this has impacted us individually and also those around us. We made history at the Opera House on 6 July 2025. That was the first time ever Palestinian music was performed in the 50-year history of the Sydney Opera House. These incredible musicians and our baby dancer, and there were other dancers, Dabke dancers, Shadia and Tala as well, at the Opera House to share the stage with us. These guys are pioneers. This is what it is.
1: So I add one thing. When she said about the rehearsal, me and Siraj and Majdi, we used to be in the same conversory. So we had a lot, you know. It's this, how we sit and start rehearsing. It takes us back to the past and remind us of our friends and our good time. Because, like, music was a really beautiful part of our life in Gaza. And it's way to like to feel healed, you know, being around people that you love. And now what we've made here, the same thing, so we really feel belonging to that part. Yeah.
4: Tell us maybe a little bit about your connection with music, how you got to be with music.
3: So I feel the connection with the music was in every Palestinian since we were born. So, for example, when I was born in kindergarten, I started Debke, which is, they basically play Palestinian music and we do the dance with it. So I feel the connection with music was, like, literally grew with us, instead of just knowing it and, like, getting taught. Music was our way to express our feelings and to tell the world, like, okay, we're here, we're now telling you those through songs, because this is our way of resistance and our way to send hope to other Palestinians and other regions.
1: Yeah. I think Aisha mentioned this thing with me that, or I'm not sure from where I brought this things, but I think Australian Aboriginal, they didn't say that this land for us, they said we belong for the land. And this is exactly our feeling as a Palestinian. Exactly. So, yeah. So, in that time, I feel it's the same feeling as a Palestinian. Our music, our culture, our everything, it's coming from our daily life. So yeah, this is keep growing with us since we were really young. And as every time when we were like getting older, we get knowledge more. We got the feeling of our parents, because a lot of time my grandmother, she used to tell us a lot of things that happened in 1948 and before. And I was sometimes angry, sometimes happy. I don't mix feeling. And a lot of time we said, like, for example, when they left them houses in 1948, we said, like, why did you do that? And something like that. But now that I think the history repeats itself and we start have mixed feeling. But music always, like, I can remember every war. After the war, I found myself the only thing that I seek to it is music and being with people. And maybe I can't just, like, talk with my voice, but my hands can talk. My legs while playing soccer, it's talk. So there is different way, and this way is make me create my personality on myself and explore myself more. And I think I always said it, without music I will be different person, because when I was a little bit younger I was have a lot of anger, and maybe I could be aggressive, but have music in my life change my life and change my way to look. And we start realizing that the music is we always said is a language more than it's just an instrument that you play. And it start happening with the first time that we were supposed to go to West Bank for a camp with the confessory, and we get rejected. Why? Because we are sending a message and we talking and we sharing thing that we live. So from here we know it's a language, and it's the way to keep us up and to talk, to give for all the world around us. Yeah.
0: For me, I see it like, well, we're all musicians and artists, and that's a gift. It's amana, right? So that's what it is. It's entrusted to us to use responsibly, and there is a moral duty to use it responsibly and not take it for granted, because I can wake up tomorrow and not have my voice, you know. That's not for me. It doesn't belong to me, this gift that we have. It doesn't belong to us. So of course, you know, it comes from the Almighty. There is a reason why we were given this, and to use it as an instrument of good, as a force of good. So, you know, alhamdulillah, you know, we're doing our best.

So you've been listening to sisters Hala and Hor al-Samak and Aisha Chanel. Across these stolen lands now called Australia, you're listening to Women on the Line, highlighting a range of women and gender non-conforming voices broadcast across the continent on the Community Radio Network. And now we return to the second part of our conversation, where we've been talking about the importance of music and the importance of and all that Palestine is, not being reduced to only occupation, but also the rich cultural heritage and the rich resistance culture that has emerged out of the conditions

0: in Morocco, because it's like a oppressive regime, etc. In the times of the high oppression, like for example in the Rif in 2016-17, there was lots of repression against the Rifi in the north of Morocco. This has been since Spanish colonization, and then the French and the king, the forces of the Sultan came and oppressed that region because it was a region of uprising. And then during the times of the high repression, people go to music and then translate and communicate with the diaspora in Europe and everything. It was through the music, you know, where the narrative of the government was that, oh, this is over, this movement is over. But no, it continued in the bands and the music that communicated the politics. And the,
1: and you know, and there was something like the same story for Palestinian. There is a song, it's called Ya Tali'in. It's basically, you will hear something and the behind meaning is a lot of, like, it's pretty different story. Because in that time, there is a lot of people like Palestinian men in prison, and that time if there is any operation it's happening or anyone getting out, so the women and men inside and outside the prison, they used to talk with each other with this song by adding lililil. So ya tali'in aini lilil jabal ya mulil muqidin annar. This one, it's having a meaning. In that time, the occupation, the other side, they don't use to
2: understand it.
1: Yeah, they can't understand because they know, like, the formal Arabic, they don't know the, let's say, the codes inside it. So it's a way, as you mentioned, it's a way for them to keep continuing and to communicate with each other with no one understanding what they're saying. Yeah,
0: 100%. And I think the kind of the music of empire, so the capitalist music, and that depoliticizes or deculturalizes, if you know what I mean, the music. Like, even in the West, like, a lot of their music has been depoliticized, like, works to, like, reinforce the dominant.
2: They want it to be empty entertainment. Yeah. They don't want it to have meaning. Mm. They don't want the population to think about the messages of the music. They want it emptied out of its richness and its culture and its identity. Then it's better for them to feed propaganda or whatever to subdue, you know, everyday people.
0: Yeah, 1,000%. And I also wanted to ask a little bit about the Edward Said Conservatory, because I heard you speak at one of the workshops about how the building got destroyed, but it continued.
1: Yeah, exactly. Edward Said Conservatory, it's a place. It's created in 2009, I think, if I'm not wrong. I'm not sure about the date, to be honest. But it started as a project for children after war, after 2008. And it was like just for kids to describe themselves and learn music and learn something new. And after that, they changed it to academical conservatory that related to Birzeit University. So yeah, all the study inside it started more academical. And we had orchestra as well. And we have a lot of things that we've been working, songs that we produce. And of you know, Muhammad Assaf, there's a lot of songs that my teacher, they create and help him create these songs. So yeah, and I continue, like, I graduated in 2022 from there. But since the war starting, from the first or second month, it's destroyed. And one of my neighbors, they find my certificate there and in the rubble, between the rubble. And he sent picture for me, of course, of that. And after that, everyone in the beginning, we were thinking, like, we can't play music now because there is a lot of murder and the situation is really bad, and it's not time to play music or make anything related to life, as we said. But since the first day, I went to start working in the shelters with the children, and I heard something that changed my mind totally and tell me, no, this is the thing that you have to keep going, doing that. One of the children, he's supposed to bring water for his family. And that time, he told me, this is the only 1 hour I felt I'm a child. during all the war, all the day, like 24 hours, just 1 hour he felt that he's still a child and he can live and he can play around and no one will judge him or something like that, because everyone become older than his age. And even me, like everyone during the war, when they saw me, they told me, it's no way you're the same person who play music and play soccer, because like I lose weight, my face is literally like, you know, I don't have any color from my face, something like that. So in that time, I have a teacher, his name is Mohammed Al-Habash, and two of my friends, we start thinking to bring the music in the shelters with, like, as a part of the activities with children. And that time we were really like scared to do that, because we don't know, like in the shelter it's more than 3,000 people there, and all the people lost their houses, they're injured, they lost their families. So the situation is not that strong to do that. But at the same time we said, all right, we will take this risk and see how it will work. And actually we saw something we wouldn't expect at all. All the people were welcoming, and the children find a reason, and everyone to laugh, to share, to sometimes they came to us and tell us, can you sing this song, because it's remind us of something like that. We start to involve, like, you know, playing activities with the children and talk, and so it's become more, and there is a lot. And after that, when we start doing that, there is a lot of students who's telling us, and teachers, they start to work out. And we've been saying the first idea that conversary create, it was therapy for children after war. Why you didn't do that and help the children? I don't know if it's living as much as feeling that they're still children. And yeah, that's what they're doing now. There is a lot of student, the teacher there. They have a tent that they let the children play, learn how to sing, learn different instruments, play together. Yeah.
3: It's like also with the dub kit. Can you tell us a little bit about the schools and the dub kits?
4: Yeah, so inside of our schools, we usually had dabke. So every single school back in Gaza had dabke, just because it's a way to feel connected to the land and to feel free. It's more to feel like you are really in a free country. You can do whatever you want. Dabke is a very meaningful dance. It's telling our stories, our lives, what actually was going through. It's not just moves that meaningless. It's have deeper connection with all of us as Palestinian. That's why when you go to any wedding, you'll find dabke in it, because it's just very, very connected to us. It's inside us. I feel that every person who do dabke, they do it because they want to feel that they are flying. They want to feel free for a few minutes. When we were in Gaza, whenever I was meeting with the girls that I had my troop with, all of us really feeling happy. Like, even if it's like for 1 hour training, you feel happy from inside where you can't really describe it by words. It's just something that it's unbelievably refreshing and unbelievably powerful. I feel dabke was our way to continue to feel alive, to have our strength to move on from all the situation we got through, for all the trauma that we had in our lives. It's just something that make you feel everything is fine. Yes, we can keep going, and it's everything is really fine.

You have been listening to Hala and Hur al-Samak and Aisha Chanel, who are from the music and dance group Dubkin Thatrees. We sat down and spoke together at the National Folk Festival in Canberra in April. And so that's all we have time for today. We'd love to hear any thoughts or comments you might have about the program, so please send us an email to womenontheline@gmail.com or give us a call at 3CR on 03 9419 8377. 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Women on the Line is a national feminist current affairs program. 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I'm Scheherazade Bahlul. Tune in again next week for more Women on the Line content on your local community.

0: Hi, I'm Andrew Kuduri from the Australian Music Radio Airplay Project, better known as AMRAP. 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The CBAA brings you Australian Music is Bloody Great, a radio series delivered by the Community Radio Network featuring some great Australian artists talking about and playing great Australian artists. 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
1: Hey, this is Grace from Clues, and I'm hosting Australian Music is Bloody Great here on Community Radio, which is exactly where you need to be to hear the best new Aussie music that's coming out right now. Community radio really is such an important cog in the wheel of the music industry, I think now more than ever, probably. Not to get too tinfoil hat about it all, but I think while our algorithms may or may not be homogenizing our music tastes, community radio is out here helping to keep the human grassroots heartbeat of music discovery alive. So in that spirit, let's get started. The first song I've chosen is Junk Drawers by Benjamin Stewart. My sister Lily, who's in Clues with me, and I have always said that we think Ben is one of the best, if not the best, songwriters in Australia. And not only that, it turns out he's also an amazing producer as well. He produced the album that we put out late last year called What's Not to Love, and we love working with him. We love his songwriting, we love his production. So this is the song Junk Drawers from his solo project, which features his daughter Stella's iconic voice at the end.

That was Junk Drawers by Benjamin Stewart, and I am Grace from Clues. You're listening to Australian Music is Bloody Great. This next track is called Shadows by an artist out of Sydney called Kui. Lily and I actually witnessed the inception of this project. We were singing on Jack River's Like a Virgin at Triple J, as was an artist named Curly and our good friend Mark Chester Harding as well. Curly and Mark got to talking because Curly had been writing poetry and was keen for Mark to try putting some production and music to her poems. And so Kui was born. Together, they are such an awesome duo. Their music is all about connection to country and culture. They're both visual artists as well. It's just like a total meeting of two genius minds. They're a match made in heaven. So this is their song, Shadows.

0: That was Shadows by the amazing duo known as Kooey. This is Grace from Clues speaking. You're listening to Australian Music is Bloody Great. Okay, this next track I love. The artist is called Tusha. We're playing a Clues show in Melbourne on the 27th of February, shout out, at the Evelyn Hotel. If you're going to be in town, you should definitely come. And Tusha is one of our supports for that show. And this song is going to put you in a really good mood. That's all I'm going to say. It's called Feels Like a Start. And I love it so much. So this is Feels Like a Start by Tusha.
1: One, two, three.

That was Feels Like a Start by Tusha. This is Grace from Clues. You're listening to Australian Music is Bloody Great. I found this song called Stay Right by Ace Ways and the Ghost, who are out of Hobart, on the AMRAP page when I was literally just scrolling through. I gave it a punt, I guess you could say, and I have always loved it when an artist can create a really unique sonic flavor or world in their production, and this song totally has that for me and makes me want to daydream while I drive with the windows down. That's the vibe it gives me. So this song is called Stay Right, and it's by Ace Ways and the Ghost out of Hobart.

That was Stay Right by Ace Ways and The Ghost. This is Grace from Clues. You're listening to Australian Music is Bloody Great. Chitra is a Melbourne-based singer-songwriter, and she's supporting us at our Clues show down in Melbourne in February as well. I love this song of hers called Big Shot off her album titled You Can See It When It's Dark. Her voice is so juicy, and this song is so Moorish. This is Big Shot by Chitra.

That was a song called Big Shot by Chitra. You're listening to Australian Music is Bloody Great. I am Grace from Clues. Maya Tokley is an artist from Sydney who supported us at a beautiful Sydney headline show we played a few weeks ago in an old church in Paddington. She's got an incredible voice and she's an awesome songwriter. This is her latest song called Don't Blame You.

was Maya Tokley's song, Don't Blame You. I'd like to leave you with one more song, and it's by an artist called Clues, who are absolutely awesome. They're two sisters from the south coast of New South Wales. My name's Grace, and I'm in Clues with my sister Lily. And so I've chosen our song called I Feel Harder, which is off our latest and only album. The album's called What's Not to Love. And this song, I think, is so cool because it kind of has like two characters. It's like Lily's all demure in the verses, and then I'm all brattish in the rappy choruses. Anyway, you can have a listen and see for yourself, I suppose. But this is the last song I'll leave you with. Thank you for listening today. It's been a joy to be here with you. 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Much love, everybody, and talk to you soon, I suppose. Bye.

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3: Hello, I'm Laura Devoy. The Prime Minister and Treasurer have rejected claims of a hidden death tax. The government announced in its budget it will introduce a 30% minimum tax on the income of discretionary trusts from July 1, 2028. One Nation has described it as a death tax. Jim Chalmers says deceased estates are exempt, as are existing discretionary testamentary trusts. Prime Minister Anthony Albanese has reiterated this message.
4: What we have put forward very clearly is a comprehensive policy. And of course, when it comes to trusts, if people want to continue the existing discretionary testamentary trusts, there's no change. They can continue with fixed trusts.
3: More than $65,000 in fines have been issued to landlords found to be in breach of New South Wales's rental laws. Since May last year, landlords have been required to provide a valid reason to end a tenancy, with no grounds evictions banned. Around 30 termination matters investigated by the New South Wales Rental Task Force were found to be in breach of the new laws in the first 12 months. Reporting found 84% of tenancies ended through renter's choice rather than landlord action. Australia leads the world's developed nations in its action to address sexual violence against children. Shannon Kirkwood has more.
5: The 2026 Out of the Shadows Index has ranked Australia top of 60 countries across six regions with an overall score of 83 out of 100. The index measures the progress toward a world free of childhood sexual violence. Australia leads the way on governance and accountability as well as prevention and justice, but scores just 70 in healing. At the other end of the scale, Saudi Arabia was one of the lowest scoring nations with 29 out of 100. The researchers say every nation must make improvements, in particular when it comes to plans and policies to prevent and respond to child and adolescent sexual violence.
3: There are calls for the University of Tasmania to consider redress for the 177 families affected by the collection of body parts without consent. The uni says the specimens were collected during autopsies between 1966 and 1991 and provided to the Rotter Pathology Museum. Some were put on display. The uni has apologised, but independent MLC Meg Webb says the government should consider further steps such as redress for families. Six companies have been forced to sell off their holdings in an Australian rare earths miner amid fears of foreign interference. Treasurer Jim Chalmers has given the overseas-owned businesses, which are mostly from China and Hong Kong, 14 days to dispose of their shares in Northern Minerals. The rare earths miner hopes to extract dysprosium and terbium in Western Australia's Kimberley region. The government views the company as a crucial part of its efforts to fight China's hold on the global critical minerals supply chain. Turning to sport, in cricket, Mitchell Starc took 3 wickets in 4 balls to help the Delhi Capitals defeat the Rajasthan Royals in the Indian Premier League. The Royals were limited to 193 and Starc was not required to bat as the Capitals reached their target with 4 balls to spare. Meantime, Josh Hazlewood's Royal Challengers Bengaluru defeated the Punjab Kings by 23 runs. And in golf, Aaron Rye has become just the second Englishman to win the PGA Championship. The 31-year-old hit a 5-under final round to finish at 9-under, 3 shots ahead of John Rahm in second. He's the first Englishman to win the tournament since Jim Barnes in 1919.
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0: And that is the theme song to our radio show, Dangerous Animals. Welcome, everyone. Hello, Ballarat and Surrounds. How you going there, Eden?
1: I'm good. How are you going today?
0: I'm very good, man. We just played a bit of Oils there, Written in the Heart, and it's our great mates. Well, pretend I know him personally. Jim Morghini's birthday today. He's made it to 69 years. Guitarist extraordinaire from the Oils. So, happy birthday, Jimbo. We're Dangerous Animals. We're all Aussie music. So, for the next 2 hours, we're going to be just cranking our favourites, and we've got we might have a little surprise coming up shortly with some brand new music unheard on radio before. So that might be coming up pretty damn soon. In the meantime, I'm going to play some Peep Temple. Good old Carol.

0: And welcome back. Today in the studio we have a special guest with us from the band ASO.
1: The anvil shaped object.
2: That's right.
1: That's quite specific, isn't it?
2: ASO to make it easier.
1: So we've got Ben Mango, local muso and local troublemaker, and it's great to have you in the studio, mate. And,
2: thanks for having me.
1: You just sent through this song the other day. It's a whole album, isn't it?
2: Whole album, just a demo. I think there's like 14 tracks, not 40 tracks.
1: Mm-hmm.
2: Bit of a room recording sort of thing, so it's a bit rough and raw.
1: And you guys are all a bunch of Ballarat locals, or where you're from?
2: Yeah, we're all in Ballarat. We've got a show coming up this Saturday at the Painted Lady, which will be a metal show with, Distorter and Fallen Resist and a bunch of other bands.
1: Oh, cool. Right on.
2: So perfect timing to sort of release something and and play our debut show.
1: And how? Just tell us the members in your band. How many you got?
2: Three or four, counting the drum machine. So vocals, so Stu, Ian on bass, and our drum machine, and myself on guitar.
1: Right, drum machine.
2: Yes.
1: Right on. Sort of like Sisters of Mercy kind of vibe.
2: Sort of a bit of a Big Black.
1: Right on.
2: Kind of thing, and whatever you make of it, bit of a love or hate sort of music taste, I think people find.
1: Cool. Yeah, it's there's not a lot of drum machines out there, so yeah, pretty cool. I like the idea of that. Without further ado, I reckon I've got a little song on Bandcamp lined up. Now this one came to my attention because it's called Mount Pleasant, where I have resided in over the years. Have you got any info on this song?
2: I'm just the guitarist, so we'll leave that to the singer.
1: Yeah. But some great riffages there.
2: Oh, there'll be plenty of riffages.
1: Righto. Well, this is the anvil shaped object, who are playing at Painted Lady this
2: Saturday
1: night.
2: Yep.
1: And let's have a listen to their sensitive song, Mount Pleasant.

0: And welcome back to Dangerous Animals. So, you said you were a guitarist, yes. Right, for this band. What kind of guitar do you play?
1: What sort of guitar?
0: Yeah.
1: It's like an old, was it 60s, Framus thing. Oh. It's like a German guitar. I think they make metal guitars now, but it's like a solid body thing that absolutely rips. It's my favourite.
0: I've never heard of that before.
1: Yeah.
0: Yeah. I got a BC Rich Warlock.
1: Oh, lovely.
0: Yeah. Dream guitar. Yeah. It's pretty cool.
1: Yeah.
0: So how long have you been in the band for?
1: This band's sort of been, we've just sort of been getting together probably over maybe like 12 months.
0: Oh, yeah.
1: Thing, and it's sort of been, it's again, just sort of casual sort of band or project. And, yeah, we've finally got our act together to do like a quick sort of demo and
0: and
1: finally get out and play and
0: do before some we live
1: start to go crazy.
0: Yeah.
1: So, yeah.
2: Perfect. Well, we're doing world premieres of anvil shaped object at the moment. This is pretty special. Never heard on radio anywhere in the world that we know about, and here it is happening in Ballarat. And we're pretty happy with that song, the first song, Mount Pleasant. So we thought we're going to back up and go another one. We've picked one for its title mainly, called Paradox of Tolerance. So thanks, Ben, for coming in. It's great having a little chat. And
1: cheers. Except me.
2: And yeah, anyone who wants to hear some cool music, obviously Distorto, quite the legend of the Ballarat scene, and will be the first gig ever of your band, Ben. So how exciting! So let's go out with this one, Paradox of Tolerance.

And we've just been listening to a sensitive little number from the Psychotic Turnbuckles, Albuquerque, Wild Scenes, bit of a classic from the, the mid-80s. So, yeah, it wasn't all wham and wah-wah-nee in the 80s. There was some pretty damn amazing Aussie stuff that was coming out to keep it real back then. And before that we had a pick there from Nella. Cheerio to Nella today. I know you're most likely listening, but you're a bit under the weather, a bit sick. I hope you're feeling better. And that was Sad Guy from Sly Withers. And before we had our anvil-shaped object double play with Benno, we played Station Model Violence by a band called Station Model Violence with a song called Cliff. And that's a shout-out to Rachel, who got me onto that band. Nice. Cool. Now we're going to change tact a bit and play a little bit of a Aussie classic back from the 80s, early 80s. And this could be the first time we've played Cold Chisel on the show. Eden's getting very excited. Here he goes. We'll be asking Eden what he thinks of this song after shortly, in about 3.5 minutes.

0: That was beautiful. What do you think of that, Eden?
1: Nails on a chalkboard.
0: Chopper Reed's favorite Chisel song. He's a huge fan of Ida Buttrose. There you go. It's funny, isn't it? What people really bond with in prison.
1: Yeah.
0: If you were in prison, Eden, and you had one record.
1: The Black Parade by My Chemical Romance.
0: Nice. Just sitting there with your one record.
1: Yeah. Like a completely happy and joyful record.
0: And if you had one book.
1: Oh.
0: The Bible.
1: When did the... The only one I have has a flask in it. Probably The Wind in the Willows. That's actually my most favourite book of all time. I'm actually, like, really... The Wind in the Willows is my autistic special interest. I've seen every adaptation and I've read every version of it that's out there.
0: Yeah, right.
1: Yeah, there's even an adaptation with Rick Mayall.
0: Yeah, really?
1: As Mr. Toad. Yeah, it's Mr. Toad. It's one of my favourites. It's actually the one bit of Rick Mayall... like thing that I used to watch religiously as a kid without even knowing who he was. And then after watching Young Ones, I went back and watched it and I was like, nah, there's no way that's who I think it is. Cause if it is, I'm gonna cry. That's going to be so cool if it is. And it was Rick Mayall. And then there's one where the entire Monty Python cast play all the characters. That one's also really good.
0: Yeah, nice. Yeah. There you go. Oh, I'm finding out heaps of things about you.
1: Yeah.
0: You're glad I'm not sharing a cell with you. Okay. 2 hours is enough. Now, Ballarat. Eureka Centre Ballarat. We have the Heritage Festival happening in Ballarat coming up this weekend. And one of the things, I think this is one of the first things happening this Thursday night at the Eureka Centre. It's called Unsung. And it's not a helmet tribute show. It's unsung reimagining folk songs from the Victorian goldfields. Now, we kick off the Heritage Festival with a musical trip along the back roads of Australian music. That sounds familiar. The melting pot of gold rush multiculturalism birthed a vibrant musical culture. Songs were written, shared, adapted and changed. They told stories of hope and hardship. And we can go on. We all know those classic Aussie folklore songs, don't we? Click Go the Shears, Boys.
1: Yep.
0: I'd be hoping that Hap Hayward, MC Hap Hayward, might do a rousing edition of that on Thursday night. So Hap will be part of the MC, and I'm sure he'll be doing a song or two. And I love this whimsical country singer, Freya Hollick. I'd be pretty happy if someone sort of called my music whimsical. Nice. I think that really sums her up. Whimsical. So Freya also will be part of this. She's people who are not familiar with Freya, she's already done the Unceremonious Junking of Me from 2015, Feral Fusion 2018, and The Real World 2022. Her nightingale voice sings of breathtaking bucolic scenes, love and loss. Wow. I like this little bio. And also joining on the bill will be lovely couple, Phil and Trudy Edgley, singers, songwriters, multi-instrumentalists performing together. And they'll be also presenting these reimagined folk songs. See you there, Eden.
1: It will be cool to see, yeah.
0: Quite a good night. Yeah, so that's this Thursday at the Eureka Centre. Yeah, so that's just one of many things happening around town. More Aussie music. I like the album cover on this one. This is a bit of an oldie. Not that old, though. Body Jar.

0: One of Nellan's picks today, and the Mighty Body Jar. I think I remember seeing them down the Punters Club back in the 90s, doing their thing. I'm one of those bands that sort of got around with the Chair, Silver Chair, and all in that sort of generation. Pretty cool stuff. What have you been up to, Eden? Over the last few days,
1: not much. I've just been working on my patches, working on my music stuff, trying to pull that together. The music stuff is really ramping up, so I'm been focusing a lot more on that, just trying to put as much effort into it as I can.
0: Cool. And when you say working on your patches, for the audience out there, talk us through some of your artwork on that you're wearing.
1: Yes, well, got some Jams patches, Cramps, The Clash, Bad Religion, The X-Files. I got an X-Files patch, a Wind in the Willows patch, Dead Milkmen, Circle Jerks, Op Ivy, Madness, The Aquabats, Rancid, Batman the Animated Series, another Minor Threat one.
0: Oh, wow. What I might do is take a photo of you in a little bit and put it up on the socials. You've got your Vivian T-shirt on as well.
1: Yes, I do.
0: Yeah, there's nothing that you don't miss. Yeah. And are you self-trained, sewer?
1: Oh, yeah. I sew everything by hand.
0: Right on. Cool.
1: Yeah, even this black leather that's on my coat here, I sewed by hand last night. Yeah, this was just like a Kmart trench coat. So all the thing that's this colour is, you know, the original, and then anything else is stuff I added onto it. Yeah, and the white thread, that's dental floss.
0: Really?
1: Yeah, because it's stronger than regular thread, and it's cheaper than, like, actual embroidery thread. And it's, you know, waxed, so it's basically the same thing anyway.
0: Good for your teeth too, isn't it?
1: Yeah.
0: And I'm just looking at the stitching on your jacket, and is that hand?
1: Yeah, that. Yeah.
0: You did that by hand.
1: So this is hand sewn. This is hand sewn. This is hand sewn.
0: I'm no expert, but it looks professional to me.
1: For this, actually, I had to sew while cutting. Because if I measured the shape first and then stuck it on, it would not end up being right. So I'd have to sew, cut. And because it's leather, I would actually have to poke through the thing with a big, thick, long needle, then sew it, then cut it, then prick it, sew it, cut it, prick it, sew it, cut it. So, yeah, it took me about 5 hours.
0: Unreal.
1: Yeah.
0: Unreal. So we'll be putting a little photo up on socials shortly. Keeping the vibe going, this is a little bit more of a chilled out song. This band had one massive hit that everyone would have heard of, but this one's a little bit of a deep cut. It's called Red Pony by Those Killer Plants.

And that was Ducks Fly Together by the Smith Street Band. We will be back with you shortly, right after the news.

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1: National Radio News.
2: Hello, I'm Peter Hislop. Over 900 people have been charged following a New South Wales police operation checking compliance on bail and apprehended domestic violence orders. The operation focused on the safety of domestic and family violence victim survivors, with 94 firearms and 48 weapons seized in the four-day operation. Acting Assistant Commissioner Adam Johnson says the number of people arrested is concerning.
3: I think the message needs to get across a lot stronger to, offenders and perpetrators of domestic violence that it's not the message isn't getting through. This is a stain on society. It's a scourge, and it's something that the New South Wales Police Force won't take a backward step on.
2: And if you or anyone you know needs support, call 1800 RESPECT on 1800 737 732. Grain producers battling mice plagues across several states now have access to a stronger mouse bait. Shannon Kirkwood reports.
4: The regulator, the Australian Pesticides and Veterinary Medicines Authority, has today approved an emergency permit for access to ZP50 mouse bait. Grain Producers Australia will hold the permit. GPA says producers are in urgent need of the bait in order to combat the current mice problems. The permit allows access based on moderate or high levels of mouse activity. Mice have reached plague proportions in Western Australia, South Australia and Eastern Australia.
2: People with disability across Australia are contributing to a campaign calling on the government to stop changes announced in the budget to the NDIS. A Senate inquiry will next month report back on plans to save around $37 billion over the next 4 years, with about 160,000 people to be excluded. People with Disability Australia has launched the Reasonable, Necessary and Ordinary campaign, warning the cuts could cause deterioration, injury and death. PWDA member Francis says people with disability are advocating for their rights.
5: We need people to see us as human beings, and we need you to stand up and change this once and for all, to help all people who have a disability to stand up for their rights and to have a voice.
2: Medical staff with experience working with previous Ebola outbreaks are being sent to DR Congo amid warnings of a global health emergency. The World Health Organization has today declared the outbreak in the DRC with 80 reported deaths an emergency of international concern. There are currently no approved drugs or vaccines to treat the variant. Head of programs at MSF Australia, Simon Eccleshaw, has told the ABC medical staff are being sent and are taking full PPE precautions.
6: Many Australians familiar with PPE through the response here to the COVID outbreak. This is an even higher level of response, and we'll be doing everything we can to make sure that any of the staff travelling into the Ebola affected area have the latest information and technology to be able to prevent themselves from contracting this virus.
2: The WA opposition says school students have been unfairly penalised for not tagging on and off free public transport. The state government has issued a total of $821,000 in fines to students under the Ride to School Free program. The opposition says the government promised free transport for students, but families are now paying the price. And in sport, Richmond's injury crisis is deepening, with the AFL club potentially being forced to pick a VFL-listed player in its 26-man squad for Friday's Dreamtime at the G-Club against Essendon. Campbell Gray and Sam Cumming are the latest players expected to be ruled out of this week's match due to a hamstring injury picked up in yesterday's loss to St Kilda.
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0: That was my favourite Aussie person. Chrissy Amphlett with the Divinyls and Siren.
1: I really enjoyed that song.
0: Oh, nice one, man.
1: Yeah, that was a really good song.
0: Quite the banger.
1: All right. So the weather for today is 15.4, but apparently it feels like 13.1. It is forecasted to rain, which is likely from now till at least 4 p.m., and then it'll be cloudy for the rest of the night.
0: Oh. Not too bad. Kind of mild.
1: Yeah.
0: You're on Dangerous Animals with Dan and Eden today. Nella's off sick. Hopefully she'll be back next week to pull us back in into order. And we're going to play a little pick of yours, Nella. That's one of your favourite bands. I know you love them. The Eddie Current Suppression Ring. Which way do you go?

0: Beautiful. The beautiful sounds of the La Huda Girls and Leilani. We've got an interesting Rat Run theme coming up on Thursday. What's our theme?
1: Our theme is songs that sound similar to each other. So, like, More Than a Feeling is compared to Teen Spirit by Nirvana, that kind of stuff. And if you have any ideas for it, you can text us in on 0437 996 248. That's 0437 996 248. 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
0: Cool. Or you can always hit us up on our Facebook page for the Rat Run as well. And we got a great one from Darren to get us going, which I'll be playing on Thursday, comparing a few songs. And we might be doing a bit of a backstory about lawsuits that ensued. And then a little clue that show was me playing the sound of a kookaburra at the start of Dangerous Animals today, because there's a song that used a little bit of music from Kookaburra Sits in the Old Gum Tree that resulted in quite the litigious actions.
1: Really?
0: Yeah.
1: I thought Kookaburra Sits in an Old Gum Tree would have been public domain.
0: Well, that's what you'd think, wouldn't it?
1: Yeah.
0: But it wasn't. Yeah, so we'll give you a little deep dive into that on Thursday. So look forward to that one. We're going to it's 2:25, and we're just going to get a little bit mellow in a way for the next two songs. So put on your cup of tea and look out the window and enjoy.

0: Yes, and that was just like Firewood by the Saints. And before that, we had The Boys Next Door.
1: Beautiful things.
0: Yes.
1: With their song Shivers. Yeah, just a thought for the day. The mayor from Jaws is still the mayor in Jaws 2. It is so important to vote in your local elections.
0: I agree.
1: I think that's a good thought for the day. I been watching a little bit of television, and I got involved in a series on the Netflix, and it's called Legends. Thing about this one is based on a true story. We're going back to Thatcher, kind of England. That time, and it's the early 90s, and Her Majesty's Customs and Excise was losing the battle of illegal drug smuggling right across Britain. In a top-secret operation, a small team of customs employees were sent undercover with new identities and told to infiltrate Britain's most dangerous drug gangs. You go... Right, this is can't be real, but it actually did happen, and it's got a great cast. You got Tom Burke, he plays Guy, one of the undercovers. Mr. Steve Coogan, not doing a comedy role. He's trying to keep it together, and he plays the sort of the head of the customs, one of the main guys, and a good ensemble cast.
0: It was actually written by the real guy. I assume book that inspired the movie by Guy Stratton and Peter Walsh.
1: That's right. It makes me think that would be a pretty interesting book.
0: Yeah,
1: because they end up in a pretty precarious situation because some of these, there's multiple kind of drug dealers. Like you've got the Turks, and you've got Afghani influence, and then you've got
0: Colombia,
1: chucking them in, and then just your local
0: Cuban,
1: your local Liverpoolians,
0: yeah,
1: Liverpoolians. So there's plenty of
0: plenty
1: of baddies in this show, and a very small amount of goodies. So you'd thoroughly recommend this one. It's called Legends. So there you go. You're a big fan of Eurovision, are you, Eden?
0: Eurovision. I don't even really know what it is, to be honest with you. I really don't. Oh, is it that competition that all the countries put on?
1: That's right.
0: Yes.
1: Yeah. I've just kept a little bit up to date with it, and unfortunately, our Delta didn't quite make it. She had a crack. She made the final, but she ended up finishing Delta fourth.
0: Oh, well, that's pretty good.
1: Yeah.
0: It's better than last time Australia was in a national game. We sent the lady who did the break dancing really bad.
1: Oh, that's right. Raygun. That's
0: yeah.
1: Right. Maybe we should have, sent Raygun over to help Delta out. Might have got us over the line. Because I think that's the winner.
0: From
1: Bulgaria, had a song called Bangaranga.
0: Oh, yeah.
1: Bangaranga, I won't play it, but she had this really cool kind of dance troupe with her. So maybe Delta just needed a bit of ray gun and might have got her home. Yeah.
0: Maybe. Yeah.
1: So there you go. You're on the Dangerous Animals. We've got about 20 minutes or so. We're going to keep the tunes going. Let's play recently defunct Private Function. Sure.

0: That was just something different. That was Singer Mattress Cat, Little Broken Moon. Before that, we couldn't get any more different, really. We had Private Function with Shut Up, but...
1: yeah, I really enjoyed that one.
0: Something for everyone. Singer Mattress Cat is the experimental lo-fi solo project of Australian musician Martin Cook. Little Broken Moon that we just listened to is the lead single from his album Subtropical Personality. Released December 1st, 2025, so pretty, still pretty new. Yeah, interesting. I like that. I like that. Here's yeah, this is a funny. This is a Nella pick. I like this one. There's a band that a short-lived band from Ballarat. Ree was in it, called Dirt, and Danny Gallagher, and Joe Carnivore, and they did a quite the rousing rendition of this next song, UFO.

0: Don't waste my time. Angels. Doc Neeson doing a bit of a, it's a little departure from the regular Angel sound, but kind of chilled out. Yeah. Quite the banger. Don't waste my time. Same album of Howling, and they had a cover version of We Gotta Get Out of This Place, which we do in about 8 minutes. We've just been discussing, there's been some UFO reportings over Borat.
1: Yeah.
0: Playing that song before UFO, and got us thinking, people had been posting a few photos of weird objects hovering over the sky. Something seen over the town hall, but you know, there's also you wonder who's seen these things. There's plenty of people out there who might be slightly inebriated or not quite
1: sober
0: who might be seeing some strange things, like our father. He was caught smoking a bong
1: while driving
0: in Skipton. Maybe he was the one who's been seeing these UFOs. But, you know, it's good to have an open mind about these things.
1: Yes.
0: Got to have a open mind. But, look up. Because aliens heard that Ballarat's the most livable city and in the world, in the 16th, and thought maybe they might come and reside here, come and join us.
1: Yeah. They're going to start mining for gold.
0: I wonder what their technique would be. I wonder if they can do it without digging so many holes, if they can just get their lasers.
1: I actually went on a campsite once that was an old gold field. It was like a privately owned property by a family friend. And it was very much so if you weren't always looking down, you could fall down a like skyscraper length hole in the ground. And I was running about this yard as like a little kid. Yeah, I just had that memory. Gold fields, yeah.
0: You got to be careful, you don't end up down one of those shafts.
1: Yeah.
0: We might have time for one more song. I'm going to go back to the very first 45 I bought when I was a youngster. Ooh. And I went into Brushes, and they didn't have Jump in My Car. I was very disappointed, but they had this song from my one of my all-time favourite bands, the Ted Mulry Gang, Crank It Up. We'll catch you next week. And Eden and I will be back on Thursday with the Rat Run.
1: Yes, we will.
0: With our special rip-off show.
1: Yes, looking at songs that sound similar.
0: Rip-offs and lawsuits. Here's Crazy by the Ted Mulry Gang.

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3: Good afternoon, I'm Peter Hislop. The Prime Minister has rejected calls for a royal commission into femicide, saying it would just fund more lawyers. Calls for a royal commission into violence against women have been growing. Counting Dead Women Australia says 20 women have now been killed by violence this year. Anthony Albanese told SCA in Hobart the federal government already knows what needs to change.
4: But you've got to work out, what does a royal commission do besides fund lawyers? What we need here is solutions that we know. We know what they are. You know, we know that there's too much violence against women. We know what keeps women in these relationships.
3: And if you or anyone you know needs support, call 1-800-RESPECT on 1-800-737-732. The federal government is pushing back at a coalition campaign against new taxes on discretionary trusts. The federal budget includes a 30% minimum tax on the trusts, which is an estate planning structure used to distribute assets after a person dies. Opposition leader Angus Taylor has called the change a death tax by stealth.
5: This is a structure that most small businesses in this country use. Small businesses that are squeezed. This Treasurer hasn't got a clue. This government hasn't got a clue. You know why? Because none of them have ever worked seriously in small businesses. None of them understand it. They don't get it.
3: Some Ugandan residents say they were not informed of the Ebola outbreak in the neighbouring Democratic Republic of the Congo. The UN says there are 80 suspected deaths from the rare variant of the Ebola virus in the DR Congo. This latest outbreak has been declared a global health emergency. Last week, there was a reported case in the Ugandan capital, Kampala. Resident Daya Nakonde says many people are not aware of the seriousness of the situation.
6: I didn't receive well the news of Ebola outbreak in Uganda. Because I work in an environment where I meet many people every day, so it puts me on a high risk of getting also Ebola.
3: Australia's broadband provider says millions of consumers are missing out on faster internet speeds due to out-of-date hardware and equipment. In a survey of over 12,000 users, 9 out of 10 home Wi-Fi setups had room for improvement. It comes after 2.7 million households received an internet speed boost as cables are switched from copper to fibre. New research has found community radio stations are playing a critical role in local music. Shannon Kirkwood reports.
7: Researchers from Monash University say Australia's community radio stations generate an estimated $153 million for the music industry every year, and they broadcast more than double the volume of local music played by commercial networks. In 2023, 30% of weekly listeners discovered a local or emerging artist by listening to community radio, and 28% looked up an artist on digital platforms after hearing them on community radio. Researchers say the findings are encouraging for the Australian music industry during a time when global streaming algorithms are making it harder for local artists to be heard.
3: Meantime, the health of Australia's music industry will be revealed tomorrow. Music Australia will be releasing its second edition of The Baseline, which will provide a snapshot of music's cultural value. The results will help support a thriving and sustainable Australian music industry. And to sport, Manly's Lehi Hopoate and West Tigers centre Patrick Herbert are both facing suspensions. Hopoate will be hit with a match ban with an early guilty plea after he was charged for making contact with a referee while chasing a bomb. While Herbert can serve two games on the sideline with an early guilty plea for a head slam, he risks a three-game ban if he fights the charge and loses.
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5: On the 1st of May 1986, 3BB started broadcast here in Ballarat. This program looks back at the 40 years of Ballarat Community Radio here in Ballarat. You'll hear voices of former members and presenters, some still with us and some that have passed. Over a number of episodes, you'll hear about how we went from test transmission to full-time license, the highs, the lows, the fun and extremely difficult times, as well as ads and promos that date back from then. This program is in celebration of Voice FM 3BB, 40 years on air. Our birthday is the 1st of May 2026, when we will be celebrating 40 years of being on air. Come with me and enjoy the ride.
2: Not at all. We're talking about the religious station as well, no?
6: Yes. Yeah.
2: No.
6: Well, that is
2: gospel.
6: A community.
2: Yeah. Yeah. Yeah, not at all. I mean, we were involved initially in helping them set that up. I mean,
6: because they weren't far behind 3BB, were they?
2: A few years, yeah. But, no, we provided a lot of guidance and technical support. So, I mean, no, we were there trying to make sure they got on air. So, but they had quite a few interested people already who were quite well equipped to be able to do it. But our main involvement was initially helping with all the tech stuff and being on Mount Warren Heap and getting inside and getting involved in that way.
7: We had a wonderful chap who used to do a big band program, and that's, of course, big band music, not to everybody's taste, but he had an inimitable style presenting his big band program, and he'd come off and he was always going to high when he got off the air. But, yeah, look, they were heady days, and they were fun days.
6: I've got a sneaking suspicion, Wayne, that...
7: ...high when he got off the air. But, yeah, look, they were heady days, and... They were fun days.
6: I've got a sneaking suspicion, Wayne, that

0: my voice, I think, to what I am today. Partly that's just getting a bit older, but...
1: Do you cringe?
0: But voice production, I think. And, look, the other thing is live, doing stuff live. Some television reporters definitely struggle with doing live crosses, and there's a lot of pressure. You've got 20 seconds to get something right. You've got hundreds of thousands of people watching. But I think in radio, if you've got a bit of a background in radio, the big difference is that in radio, that's the product. What you say, you talk to people, you do an interview with them, that's the product there and then. It's very raw. You only get one chance to get it right. Whereas in television news, what I do now, you'll go out, you do interviews, you get pictures in the can, you bring the stuff back and you pull it together, you write a story and you put it back together again. You're basically dissecting something and then putting the puzzle pieces back together again. Whereas radio is very, very direct and it's instantaneous. You talk to someone, unless you have to hit the 7 second delay button. But whatever you do, whatever you say, that's the product, there and then, end of story. And it's a lot of pressure on, but on the other side of the coin, I'd say I think it's far more enjoyable. I do miss radio from that point of view. I miss it a lot compared to television news. And of course, you've got a lot more chance to put some personality into radio. News, apart from some colourful stories you do, you can't throw too much personality into a court story about someone who's been murdered.
1: But well, that doesn't work, yeah.
0: That's the biggest difference, I suppose. I learned a lot also from just listening to other broadcasters, different styles, and everyone's got different styles. Some would work, some wouldn't work, and you'd pick the bones out of it and you'd say, okay, I'll take that away. Our microphone technique was something that I learned, which not all television people in news understand, but the ability to use your microphone to get back, to get close. So it was an invaluable experience, and it was the stepping stone, or the starting block, if you like, to a career in the media for me.
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7: Bye-bye from the gang here at Time for Terry.
3: It's goodbye from me.
8: Good night and bye-bye.
9: Well, let's say good night to...
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12: Good night to you.
13: This is good night.
14: And good night.
3: Thank you.
13: See you later.
15: Anyway, that's all for now.
16: Goodbye and God bless you.
17: Bye, everyone.
18: Good night, everybody.
19: Good night.
7: It's been a pleasure, as it always has been since I was 14 years old.
6: Goodbye.
4: Good night.
3: Well, that's it. Time's up. So, carry on, Australia.
1: He actually said you gave him his first employment as a salesperson for advertising.
12: Yes, that's right. He was doing contract work on a percentage payment on any sales that he got in for sponsorship of the programs, and... I can remember that very well. He was a young, up-and-coming person who we thought would be very good, and he turned out to be brilliant.
15: He just ran across the studio, threw on his headset.
1: Jumped across the desk, hit
15: the old microphone button.
1: And then comfortably said, that was Rita Rudner.
15: Yeah, it was so beautiful. It was so calm. I just bought the illusion of the calmness. And
1: it would have been, I would have got away with it, too, if it wasn't for those damn kids.
15: Yeah.
10: And what are you picking on us for, anyway? We are not the ones who got fat.
0: We're pregnant, you half-wit.
10: Well, I hope your babies all look like monkeys.
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19: Hi, this is Gary West from 3BA. Just like to wish everyone at 3BBB every success with the annual fundraising radiothon that's on this week. And of course, don't forget the number is 331201 if you'd like to make a donation. Remember that 3BBB, like many other public broadcasters in Australia today, not only provide the alternative sound that commercial broadcasters find difficult to do in many occasions, but also give a great deal, as a matter of fact, of young people a chance to get involved in the broadcasting industry. And to that, I applaud 3BBB, and I'm delighted to be able to say on behalf of everyone who works at 3BA that we all hope that your annual fundraising radiothon is an enormous success and you raise a record total. And that number, if you'd like to make a pledge, is 331-201.
14: Well, the sounds of brass.

0: that's on here at the moment, here at Voice of England. I instigated that through Stan Ladd in Melbourne. Stan's been involved. In fact, I was going through all these things yesterday. And
1: but Stan's a powerhouse of energy. I don't know how he keeps it all up.
0: Well, you know how old Stan is?
1: I have no idea.
0: He's 95 years old.
1: Wow.
0: And he's still going strong, still does his program in Melbourne. In fact, it's on the satellite and all over Australia at the moment. So he comes up occasionally here to Ballarat, and I've only got to ring him and say, Stan, look, I'm running out of these mini discs. And he gave me enough to see me through for 2 years. I don't know what he was thinking about the other day. But anyway, no, he's been a great supporter of this stuff.
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8: Comes back to one of Voice FM's strength is that you have presenters sitting in the studio in Ballarat, as opposed to, you know, a lot of the stations now are networked. You're not hearing somebody locally, you're hearing somebody in Sydney or, you know, Albury or wherever. Yeah, I think most of the stations now are networked after 7 o'clock, 6 o'clock or whatever. And that's sad. That takes the radio out of the community and into the hands of the big boys who own these, you know, these networks. And it's stations like Voice. And that's, the name is so appropriate, is the voice of the people, you know. The people can get in there, you or I or anybody down the street can walk in, say, we'd like to do a shift, you know, we'd like to present a show, we've got a great idea, and, you know, you get the training, they train you up and they try you out, and lo and behold, you're on the air. And you are there in the community. You've got the vibe of the community and you're part of the community. Whereas I think a lot of those stations aren't. And, you know, radio back in those days was a more of a community orientated thing where you had the jocks. They lived in the town. You know, they knew that, you know, Joe Blow up the street, they know him and they know everyone's business and all that. So there was a more personal thing. These days, it's all network.
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22: Started. 331201. The crew of the USS Enterprise have been shrunk and injected into 3BBB's number 2 microphone. The situation seems hopeless. I think I'll go to my room. Mr. Spock, you have the comm.
23: Captain, I can't believe my ears.
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24: Don't worry, Scotty. 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
0: FM. It's been a lot of jolly hard work, and I wouldn't do it if I didn't enjoy it. And I want to do it while I can do it. There will be a time when I can't do it. And we've got a saying that with everybody getting older, we're having one day at a time. Take one day at a time, make the best of each day, and enjoy what we do.
1: I mean, Barry Breen was very important to us for many years, and Barry was involved as the chairman of the board.
20: 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They just stayed with community radio. But then you get the likes of Bryce Ives, who went on to community TV and managing stations in Melbourne. Another young Paul, I can't think of his last name now, but he's gone on to do major things in community radio and also commercial radio in New South Wales. Several of our people gone on to work at 3BA Power FM over the years. Mike Cooper did a lot with us in the mid to late 90s. He's now full-time on 3BA. Okay, he was a commercial DJ before he came to us. He kept his hand in by working with us.
2: Hello, officer. Is there a problem?
3: Excuse me, but I've come to shut this party down. Do you not realise you cannot play music at this loud level?
2: Oh, we're sorry, officer. Let us make it up to you. Would you like to come in for just one drink?
3: A drink? Well, I'm not really supposed to, but maybe my arm could be twisted.
4: We're talking to Wayne Dyer here on Voice FM and our special one-to-one. Wayne, what was the live broadcast like, and what sort of minimalistic technology did you have at your fingertips?
5: You mean in terms of the panel that we used to use, or...?
4: Or the just bare essentials, I guess, to get a broadcast up and running.
5: Well, let me try and think of the studio, how the studio was set out then. We used to play our sponsorship announcements from cart machines. I suppose you don't use those anymore.
4: No, definitely. All computer-based now.
5: Yes, I'm sure it would be. But they're all done from cartridge tapes. So we had a couple of cartridge tapes machines, and so you'd be talking away. You'd have to... you'd be operating the panel. You'd be, as you're talking away, you'd have to be looking over into the rack of shelving that had contained these cartridge tapes with the sponsorship announcements on, and you'd have to find the ones you need, put them into the machine, and get ready to roll it while you're still talking into the microphone. Look, lots of radio jocks, I suppose, have done that over the years. I think we had three microphones from memory during that sports show, so you had two guest microphones and the main announcer, but when we had more than that in, you had to share microphones. Look, that's probably still the case. I mean, I've been in 3AW studios, and they don't have any more microphones than three or four in most of their studios anyway, so they're sharing. I remember when we first started, we used to do a lot of our music off records. So you become a bit like a DJ then, I suppose. Then we moved to CDs, and we had a mixture of CDs and rolling off plastic. Of vinyl, so that was, I suppose it was pretty minimalistic. As I said before, fly by the seat of your pants stuff.
4: It's pretty amazing to think about how times have changed in just 20 years. So, with outside broadcasts, what sort of technology did you actually have out on the field?
5: That was the tiniest, I forget how we actually got the program back to the studio, but it was the tiniest little panel we had. And it wasn't even like a van. It was just a table that we took and set up, and everything was going back into this mixer on the table and then being sent back to work. And in fact, I'm just trying to think of whether we even had like an might have been an umbrella in case it rained or something like that. It was pretty primeval.
0: It was full on. Pretty full on. I know they had a lot of trouble in the early days getting announcers and people to do panel work and all that sort of thing. Of course, we started off in the old courthouse. We had a studio downstairs and we used to call it the dungeon, and one upstairs. And of course, the main number one studio was upstairs. and your downstairs was your production and standby studio and offices. So you'd be running between the two buildings, hail, rain, snow or shine. So, and we've done that many a time. And but I think in the early days it's more of a challenge to produce a program and to get the people involved in it, the public involved in it. Whatever the public want, if they want it and if we can do it, why not do it?
1: Yeah. I guess there wasn't that many OBs in the early years because we didn't have the OB van. We had, I mean, when we did test transmissions, we just converted a caravan and went out and tried different spots.
4: Did you remember some of those locations?
1: Yeah, we started off, our first transmission was in the backyard of John Lewis Retrovision's property up on Black Hill. We tried that to see how we went. We initially went to air, but, I mean, Mount Warren Heap didn't come along till sort of 88, 89. We initially broadcast when we did go to air finally in 86 from the top of the building in Lydiard Street South, which wasn't ideal, but at least we got around the town. Mm. I mean, it was more important just getting a licence and getting to air and building up enthusiasm.
6: That was me.
4: Oh, was it? Oh.
7: Make me a cocktail.
8: I can't. My fake
9: Oakleys
8: are wedged
9: under
8: my head.
9: You're back with hits and memories from all the best bands from the 60s. Coming up to fill your mind full of the grooviest flower power tunes. Oh, bad acid trip, man. There's like this green alien in the studio. Wild. Peace, green man. Peace.
10: Sometimes it's kinder just to put them down.
6: Yeah, Jake had Hair of the Dog. He also had a show called Howling at the Moon, which was a late night show on a Thursday night, and he had the Hair of the Dog the next day. So that was, hence I think that was what the idea was between the two programs. The beauty of day, Jake, was, and people would think people being smokers are bad, but that was an advantage in my way. Jake was a smoker, so he would go and have a smoke. Now, in those days, you couldn't put a computer on and leave three songs. Someone had to physically put those songs to air, and that's how I learnt how to cue up music, how to put it to air and produce it. That was how it was all done. And that probably gave me a head start, I guess, to learning that before I went on doing Fair Go shows and fill-in shows.
1: Some of the fundraising that did work, apart from radiothons, we had record fairs, but this was back when we were broadcasting. We started the record fairs. We had annual raffles.
4: Alan May was telling me about a
1: Casablanca
4: $2 Club requests as well.
1: Yeah, I guess we had $2 requests. The Casablanca Club, obviously, was a big was great for the oldies to get involved with.
4: And a little further on in those years, Rex Hardware doing OBs
1: I mean, that was sort of early 90s when Rex and Bags and them got involved and started really moving the whole outside broadcast. I mean, initially we built that for football broadcasts and sport and that sort of thing, and obviously doing some sponsor support too. But no, look, when we started doing OBs from the various pubs, it was mainly the Bridge Mail Inn, but that was life to us from there over a weekend. I mean, that was pretty good radio.
11: Hi, this is Natalie Imbruglia.
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49: 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Yeah, this is Taboo to Watch. Yeah, this is Apple the App. And we the Black Eyed Peas.
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0: 99.9. I can remember people talking about the early days of the transmissions.
4: Mm-hmm.
0: I can recall someone saying about a test broadcast in a caravan. I think it might have been Dave. I can also remember the very day that the Honourable John Kane came up to open up the place. All hell broke loose, but I can remember that quite well. And that was good PR for us, even though all that was happening in the background. But that's how things were in those days. And to get a politician up to actually open the place, that was a win-win situation for the station.
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4: And what's some of the positive feedback that you've had from different people?
7: Look, I think you get a good cross-section of people commenting on the program. Generally, they tend to like the music I play, which is great. And I think it's sort of music that you're not going to hear on commercial radio. I was playing Milli Vanilli, for goodness sake. Who the hell plays Milli Vanilli?
4: How do you justify that as a love song?
7: I can't. No, we'll blame it on the rain. Blame it on the rain. No, sorry. I could
4: and in fact, that was probably better than their singing. Hence, they weren't really singers, were they?
7: Well, not really. They mimed. But apart from that, and took major drugs, but apart from that, you know, I think they had a place in history that I think people have just said, well, no, we're dismissing the music because they didn't sing it. All right, they didn't sing it and they defrauded us and, you know, they led us astray, but generally they were nice guys.
8: Hi, I'm Wayne Dyer from Channel 9 News. I started off at 3BBB as it was then, now Voice FM. Happy 20th birthday to all those who are still involved with Voice FM. Hope you have a great birthday bash. And keep on entertaining the people of Ballarat.
4: Today we're talking to Wayne Dyer, and he's a former presenter on 3BBB, now a news reporter for Channel 9. Where did you go from Voice FM, or sorry, 3BBB?
8: Yeah, it wasn't actually Wind Television. A lot of people think that actually, probably because they knew I came from Ballarat and they think of Wind. It was actually Southern Cross Television at Bendigo, and I was there for nearly 5 years. And that would have been early 89 I moved across there. So I was with them for nearly 5 years before going down to Melbourne and trying my luck with Channel 9.
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1: We did quite a few live-to-airs, bringing bands into the studio too. I mean, we had a fairly big open space in the School of Mines where bands could fit outside. Mm. So we just set them up and like, we had live-to-air weekends. One of the ads that I bought in was for a live-to-air weekend where we just had constant local music for the whole weekend. I mean, they were a lot of work, but pretty good radio.
10: G'day, gang. It's Johnny Chester here. Don't forget the Radiothon on 3BBB will be coming up in the middle of August, and we'd like you to dig into your pockets and support 3BBB just the way they support you and the kind of music you love.
6: I remember a lot of the guys who've gone on to commercial radio, because they were mates of mine. We didn't go to the same radio schools, but we did. The one guy who went to the same school I did was David Williams. He trained through Bob Taylor.
4: He was announcers Academy. Dangerous Dave, was he?
6: Pardon?
4: He was named as Dangerous Dave.
6: Dangerous Dave, he was. Dangerous Dave in Melbourne at the Fox. Mm-hmm. He worked at the Fox. He went to, I think this is the way he started, he went to 2LM in Lismore, in New South Wales. They then had an FM league start called Triple Z FM. He then went on to that. Then he went to Shepparton, I think. He went to Sun FM. He did breakfast at Sun for about, I think it would have been a couple of years easy. And then he then went to somewhere else, I think. And then he came down to Fox. Now, what a lot of people mightn't remember, everyone give credit to everybody, but I remember that he was, I think for a very short time, was the number one drive jock in Melbourne. Now, that is not something that everybody can hang their hat on. of being the number one. I mean, in the second highest rating market in Australia. That is not something that everyone can... I'd love to have that accolade. He's now at 2 Day FM in Sydney. He left Fox and went to Nova. Did mornings at Nova for a while in Melbourne, and then went to 2 Day in Sydney, which is where he is today.
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12: Oh, your dad's car's pretty sweet. I know. It's got a computer chip that makes it impossible to blow the engine up. Hey, watch this. I'm doing 80 in first gear. Cool. Hey, can I have a go?
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14: Voice FM.
15: Yeah, I think you've got to encourage people, you've got to support them, you've got to reward them for their effort, and I think that's one of the biggest motivators in life, and that's really how we operated the station at that time.
4: So those early mid-80s test transmissions, what are some of your memories of the shoestring budgets being in the board level?
15: Oh, it was a real shoestring, really, hand-to-mouth. You know, you always worry that you wouldn't be able to pay expenses even in the first couple of months. A lot of private subscriptions from people who were dedicated, who gave a portion of their own salary and money towards it. We had a lot of members, obviously, that we used to chase as well. But it was pretty hand-to-mouth stuff. But we always had faith that we'd get there. We knew that there was a great demand within the Ballarat region for a community FM station, and if only we could tap into it, we'd be successful. And I think that proved to be correct.
16: Warning. The following contains noises made by the mouth of Joel Turner, except for the duck quacking.
17: Hey, this is Joel Turner.
1: There was a big commitment on certain people to put in time, and that... And like Bob, you know, Bob had to drag the caravan around in his old Holden, you know, and if he was late, you know, he had his ears chewed off by Neil and the boys. So, you know, there was a commitment on him to make sure that this got done and that got done. I mean, everyone involved in an outside broadcast, it wasn't just a couple of people, there was quite a fair bit of involvement. And making sure that it was line of sight so that we could bounce the signal off Warren Heap and then out to the people. So, you know, that was always tricky. So there was always phone calls happening Saturday morning. I mean, that's one of the great things about not being a station manager is not having to worry about Saturday mornings. Having some time off.
4: Sleep in, yeah.
1: Yeah, because there were always phones ringing trying to make sure that the OB started working and getting ready for various footy broadcasts.
18: Hey, I'm Paul Mack.
19: I'm Peter Morris.
20: Hi, this is Alex Lloyd.
18: Oh, Steve. Yeah, well, basically a willing young person who started off a community group, got together with, I think it was him, Chester Chera, Kevin Zabel, Dave, I can't think of this, but three or four other major ones who all started off in the group and formed the committee originally and formed the interest groups. And Steve Brax basically was doing that because of his political involvement and having a say outside of the commercial radio in this town was literally, you couldn't get on air if you wanted to say something against the then establishment. So that was probably Steve's involvement, was to get that political say for every group, not just his side of things, but every group to have a say.
21: 50
22: means 100% hits.
4: Is there anything that you would have done differently in those early board decisions that you made?
15: I don't think so. I think, we had to start small to get bigger. You had to involve the public to get a good base for the station itself. And look, you know, of course, you make mistakes on the way, and but I think it's part of, you know, developing and growing as an organisation. And I think really, you know, Voice FM owes a lot to those early pioneers, to the Dave Dellenbergs, the Ron Sains, even Wayne Dyer, as you mentioned. Those people were some of those great pioneers.
23: 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We hope you see it that way, and we hope you'll call in with your pledges and money so that the station can continue to grow and prosper. Thank you.
6: To give you an idea of David's voice, for those who had never heard David, he had a creamy voice. Now, what I mean by that is he had a voice that really didn't need a lot of training. when he went to Bob Taylor, he did not need a lot of training. He had a voice that you would envy. His voice was so clear and very, very bassy, and very, but it was still clear. A lot of bassy voices are very muddy. You can't hear them. His was so clear in his presentation. Yeah.
4: So, obviously, Dave is a standout presenter, but what other names do you remember?
6: Good old Vaughan Jones. Vaughan Jones was my partner in crime for a while. Vaughan went to 2LM as well. 2LM was a good breeding ground for our jocks when they left Triple B.
4: Just for the uninitiated, where is 2LM?
6: 2LM Lismore is on the north coast of New South Wales, sort of inland a bit near Ballina, sort of up on the border. So they liked it because it was not far from the coast and it was good weather. So it was sort of southern Queensland, northern New South Wales sort of area. And I remember one day applying for a job up there, ringing around after I got back from Port Lincoln. I did a ring around a bit again. And David Williams was the program director. He was filling in as the PD. And I said, oh, can I speak to the program director when I rang the receptionist? And Dave's voice came on the thing, and Vaughan was there well at the same time, and they both talked to me in a conference. They were having a meeting at the time, so it made it really good thing to catch up with them. And Vaughan was he did well there. I mean, Vaughan's been up back and around a bit. Vaughan came back down to Ballarat. For those who may not know, he was skip on the Hot 20 for Power FM for a while.
4: Mm. And, one of his close mates was Dean Johnson, wasn't it?
6: Yeah, Dean was another one. Dean, I don't know where Dean ended up. Dean ended up in Adelaide, I think, and got into dance music and all that sort of thing. So I don't know what Dean's doing these days. But, yeah, there's so many of them that I remember from that era because we all grew up sort of radio-wise together. We all did a program called The Big Noise, which was, of course, Sharon Kluzek's kept the name for so many years, but originally, it was a top 40 youth program. It was geared. It took over from Student Access. It was made for the younger presenters between 4 and 5 of a weekday. It was a program. We'd all come home from school, or we'd go straight to the station from school and do our radio shows. And, there always used to be a heap of school bags always around the station and that, because we were all coming from school. And it used to be great for the station, because what it profiled was that there was youth wanted to be in radio back then. It's not so now. I mean, youth is a bit different. Stations are a bit more wanting to get mature and presenters and all that sort of thing. But yeah, it was a good thing, and it opened up a lot of doors for a lot of people. That program.
4: Dave Williams started that program off as The Big Noise. That was his idea, wasn't it?
6: I can't remember how it was sort of conceived, but Dave Williams went on to doing breakfast. He did a lot of breakfast radio, as well as sport. He produced the footy, which I took over when Dave left, which was, I had bigger shoes to fill from Dave than Eddie Maguire, really. I mean, it was a huge shift to do, and the way he used to do it, I distinctly remember, he used to take in a one-speaker tape deck. And that's how he got his AFL scores. He'd sit that next to one of the turntables and do the scores of the AFL while he was panelling the other guys at the ground. I mean, it was just, I could not have done it that way. I ended up having to get assistance, which made it a lot more of a faster broadcast. We could get more scores in from more places. We'd have guys outside in the foyer area, one listening to 3BA, the other one listening to the ABC. So that's how we got our scores in so quick. And that was, it was a good thing. The football taught me a lot of lessons about live radio. Relying on other people is the hardest thing in radio, because the spontaneity of the football broadcasts was what taught me a lot of lessons about it. It was great. I really enjoyed it.
0: G'day, folks.
2: We're Magic Dirt.
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4: And because you were probably just starting out, was it a bit of the school of hard knocks?
3: Yeah, it's quite different to radio because you don't have to think about pictures at all, whereas you get into television and suddenly you're not only thinking about the questions you're asking in interviews, the whole time you're thinking about what pictures am I going to put with this, how am I going to get those pictures. I mean, you can sit in a studio and do a radio interview with someone from one side of Melbourne and then flip later to, 20 seconds later, interviewing somebody else from the other side of town. Unfortunately, with television, you've got to drive from one side of town to the other for a five-second grab. And so the logistics involved in putting pictures with the sound was the biggest change, and all sorts of other things, continuity of pictures, and it was a sink or swim territory, really, because I didn't have any background in journalism as such. Never really trained as a journalist, and so you just had to learn. If you didn't get on top of it, well, then I suppose I wouldn't have still been there, but.
5: Adolf Hitler, celebrated German novelist and proponent of extreme brutality, had an insatiable appetite for the composer Wagner. For Mikhail Gorbachev, jazz is his taste. Richard Nixon is into funk. Chiang Kai-shek, alas, preferred silence. But what of you and us, for that matter? 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
5: In reality, a shoebox, with the lucky person drawn from thereof winning an all-expenses jaunt to the Tool Sling Prison in downtown Phnom Penh, where mine host Pol Pot will offer a rendition of his all-time best songs, and you'd better be prepared to listen. Oh, wait on, that's the raffle prize, right. Let's see. Ah, yes, here it is. Well, right, win three magnificent albums from Black Swan Records. Best of all time? November 22nd to 28th here on Triple B. Send, phone or bring your best five songs of all time and keep listening. Yes, history's not made by great men and women.
1: And I'm quite willing to answer the phone if you can be bothered to rack your brains and go to the phone and ring us up on 33-1201. Pick out your top five and go in the barrel because the odds are pretty good of winning three records of your choice. So that number again, 33-1201, to be drawn next week on my show at 10:30 p.m. on Monday night. Okay, back to the new releases, and we've got a few to get through, so keep it going, Bromberg. He's a fine man by the name of Ahmad Jamal. He's put out a locally released album on WEA called Rossiter Road. Impressive feel on the ivories, this boy is a three-piece, and he's led by the pianist Ahmad Jamal. Big sound for such a small group. Let's go to a track called Autumn Rain, Ahmad Jamal.
8: And it was always important to us that we had ethnic involvement. I mean, that was one of our initial thrusts in getting the licence, that we give them a voice. So, and as I said, there's always been financial support for that. So that's one avenue of support that we knew we could get, as well as we wanted to promote the various ethnic communities in Ballarat. It's a fairly diverse community we've got.
4: Yeah, what were some of those language programs?
8: Filipino, Greek, were the two that come to mind, Croatian. Many a heated Croatian programming committee meeting that I was involved with.
4: Mm. And always Dutch, I guess.
8: Yeah. We had Dutch, so they were the main ones that I could think of. We always had George and the Greek program, which was very, very popular program amongst the Greek community.
9: If you heard that broadcast and it offended you, it was certainly not my intention to do so, as I did not know I was being taped. 99.9
4: FM. So are you saying that Steve Brax was involved in the very first board of the station?
18: I'm pretty sure he was. I'm pretty sure he's on some of the first committees, and then he went up into politics as a secretary, as parliamentary secretary and media secretary, and then went on, of course, down to Williamstown to become a state member, I think, or whatever down there. Mm. And, of course, now he's premier. So, yeah, he did come through here. John Mildren had a big involvement with us right in the early days. And a lot of there's photographs of him at the first broadcasts in 95, 90, actually, 85.
10: 85.

0: life, yeah.
1: How many morning programs did you actually do a week?
2: Now, I think we did 3 mornings a week, I think it was. So it was very early in the morning. It was, you know, I think we got in there, you know, really when the station opened. The first signs going out were us really talking about what was coming up that day, what was running in the papers. So we used to do a run round of the news of the day. We'd do interviews of someone who was topical. So, yeah, it was a pretty constant effort. I remember we used to get up. We'd always make a good thermos of coffee. We'd have a few biscuits in there, and we'd settle in and either side of the table, and off we went. It was a pretty intense sort of period. I got tips on water conservation. Don't wash your dishes, just break them. Another way to save water might be brush your teeth with Diet Coke daily and nightly. 99.9, bringing you more entertainment.
0: Definitely passion. I think the people who are there are passionate about what they do, and I think it shows in all the programs that are on. I mean, I know your programs that in itself, that you've got more than one, says you're a passionate person about what you do, and the quality of the program too. I think the standard of program, it's quite listenable across the board. I mean, from the BFL show on a Friday, I love listening to that. I mean, I'm not a great follower of the BFL, but I'll sit there and listen to the guys yak on and think, I'll listen to those shows and go, you know, that's great. If I was into it, this is the show I want to listen to. You know, I love listening to the Japanese show before I come in. I listen to it religiously because I love their music, and it's a great lead-in for my program. The Arts for Arts, which is just before the comedian. I love listening to those guys because they have some really interesting guests. Across the board, the quality of program is just of such a high standard.
3: 999.9. He was doing a wonderful job at that time managing. Spent countless amount of hours. You and I, maybe, if we went into the station, we'd do our program, and if we could help around the place. But Dave was working 15, 20-hour a day, and people don't know that that's the sort of thing he did. He worked very, very hard to get this station off the ground, and a lot of us older people that have been here for a long time know what he had done in the past. And without him, as a manager, and applying for the various grants and various things that we need at the station, that station wouldn't have got off the ground. I'm pretty sure it wouldn't have.
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8: I mean, when Jake Stark walked into the building, you always thought he was pretty cool.
1: With his collection of records from Melbourne?
8: A collection of records from the Triple B record collection.
1: Oh, right.
8: That he'd taken home and he wasn't supposed to. No, not really.
1: So the station had a huge amount of strength because of its diversity. What are some of the standout programs that you remember listening to?
8: I used to listen to programs that I was interested in, music styles I was interested in. Peter Newman was probably my favourite
1: and that
8: program.
1: Electronic music program was fantastic, wasn't it? Yeah.
8: I mean, Chris Eddy was always a favourite. He was a Sunday morning country announcer.
1: Getting back to Peter Newman, where the hell did he get all this fantastic music from?
8: He just spent a lot of money buying, importing German albums. It was great because
1: I still have memories of listening to that program thinking, isn't it incredible? You never hear it anywhere else, but Triple B got it.
8: He was unique, and it was sensational music. I'd never heard anything like it, really, and I don't think, possibly the same. I I liked it when one radiothon, he decided he was going to sell all his records and start buying CDs. So he had them going cheap on the radiothon. So I've got a few in my collection, but that was it was a good earner for the station and a good way of supporting the station. Mm. Look, Peter had, I think, a really good listenership based on the fact that he was a good announcer. He had unique music, and it was pretty easy to listen to. It wasn't way out there. It was out there, but it wasn't way out there. You know, it was still
1: very
8: electronic.
1: Quietly spoken, soulful sound, wasn't it?
8: Mm. Look, other favourites, as I mentioned, Chris.
1: Music City Magic, was it? Or Magic City Music?
8: Music City Magic, that sounds right. There was Sunday Girls, there was the Ambience program. The Ambience, again, was just electronic music and jazz, like Barry Breen. We had Merv doing country music.
9: Isn't that wonderful? Loudon Wainwright III and Overseas Core, one of the highlights of his concert in July of this year in Melbourne, and also a highlight of his new album called More Love Songs. Love Lost, Love Wanted, Hate, Despair, all on one piece of fresh vinyl on Demon Records. And that album was co-produced by the man he toured with by the name of Richard Thompson, who's also got a fine new album out, which I haven't got with me tonight. Loudon Wainwright III. And before that, Amar Jamal on piano, his new album called Rossiter Road, and a track called Autumn Rain. 20 minutes to 11, 20 minutes to Desperate Hours on Triple B FM. FM.
1: Today we're talking to Wayne Dyer. Do you think you've had a pretty lucky break?
10: Yeah, absolutely. And I still see it when I'm working in television. I see a lot of people who I don't really think are all that talented, to be quite honest with you, and I'm sure there'd be lots of amens out there in the listening audience. You think, how did these people ever get into television, and how do they survive in television? And yet, on the other hand, I've seen so many people who are really talented. I mean, there were people I knew at 3BBB who could easily have done a show on maybe ABC radio, and they just never get the breaks. So you do feel, I feel that I've been lucky, I suppose, and a lot of it is to do with, you know, and I knew somebody who was working in television who knew that I was in radio and said, you want to give it a crack? And I said, yeah, okay, because these days, in terms of television journalism, if you haven't got a degree in journalism or in the arts with a journalism major, it's basically to shut the door. There's no, you just don't get a look in.
1: And do you think that's a possibility of losing really talented people that have, like, the gift of the gap and the intelligence to pursue a story but don't have the study ability?
10: Absolutely, because at my time at Channel 9, I've often said to other people there that the most talented reporters that I've seen around, and not just reporters too, but in other aspects of television, are people who never have went through university. They just picked it up and ran with it and learned on the run, learned on the job. Absolutely. And yet, I've seen people come out of university. Remember one particular place where I worked, we asked for the very top graduate from a particular university and couldn't even spell. That's the way of the world these days. They won't even look at you without a university degree for all sorts of careers now.
9: Mm. Remember this sound, John?

0: As a special arrangement with 3BBB, the boys from Once have reformed for a one and only performance at the Christmas Cabaret on Friday, November the 28th. So join Adrian, Graham, Don and yours truly, John, at this historical event and have a ball. See you there.
1: It's going to be great to see those boys again Once this Friday night as a part of the Cross Currents Christmas Cabaret.
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5: Good afternoon, I'm Peter Hislop. A leader at the centre of a neo-Nazi group banned by the federal government has filed a challenge against a ban in the High Court. On Friday, the government banned the National Socialist Network, also known as White Australia, among other names, as a prohibited hate group under new legislation. But court documents show the group argues the ban is invalid because the legislation burdens the freedom of governmental and political communication, referencing a 1951 court decision which found the Menzies government couldn't outlaw the Communist Party. The federal opposition is calling plans outlined in the budget for a 30% tax on discretionary trusts a death tax by stealth. Discretionary trusts are an estate structure used to distribute assets after someone dies. The opposition argues the changes will impact small business-owning families. Prime Minister Anthony Albanese says fixed trusts are not subject to the change.
6: But what we have put forward very clearly is a comprehensive policy. And of course, when it comes to trusts, if people want to continue the existing discretionary testamentary trusts, there's no change, they can continue with fixed trusts.
5: A warning, this next story contains the name of a First Nations person who has died. The First Peoples and Children's Commissioners are calling on the Northern Territory Government to scrap plans which would weaken the Aboriginal and Torres Strait Islander Child Placement Principle. The government commenced a review into the Territory's child protection system following the death of Kumanjai Little Baby. The Child Placement Principle is a framework that ensures culture, family, community and country are central to decisions about the welfare of children. Aboriginal and Torres Strait Islander Social Justice Commissioner Katie Kiss are among commissioners arguing any changes that make it easier to separate First Peoples children from family, community and culture risks undermining children's rights. The World Health Organization says an Ebola outbreak in DR Congo, which has seen over 200 cases and 80 deaths, is an emergency of international concern, with medical staff on the way from Australia. The current strain cannot be treated by drugs or existing vaccines. The WHO says the virus has spread beyond the DRC to Uganda, but does not meet the criteria for a pandemic emergency. DRC Health Minister Dr. Samuel Roger Kamba says people were not aware the first deaths were caused by the disease.
7: People in the community said it was witchcraft. Now we realise that the first person fell ill in late April and died. The body was repatriated to a nearby town. It was the return of this body to a mining area with a large population that caused the Ebola outbreak to escalate.
5: Translation from the BBC. The future direction of community radio station 2SER may become clearer this week. The University of Technology Sydney is expected to make a public announcement on the latest proposed emergency funding model in coming days. 2SER faces an uncertain future after Macquarie University announced it would be ceasing its funding. Station manager Cheryl Northey has said funding was secured until the end of the year, but a closure could occur as early as July without a viable future funding model. And the New South Wales Education Department is celebrating Disability Recognition Week with a cover of This Is Me from Students with Disability.
8: I am brave, I am bruised, I am who I'm meant to be. 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
15: In this show, this very show, this one here, forget Jonesy and Amanda and their pre-recorded nonsense, I can tell you that right out. On this show, we got an interview with Jeff Acheson, who's about to go touring in Britain. Adam Coachey's $50 word. John Fastuca's dag track of the week. Probably an episode of Nev. I pretty much think that's, yeah, and some other bits and pieces too. Stay tuned. Here we go. Just drive, she said. Just drive.

drivers on hold. And in the bag in her lap, I saw the name of a big bank downtown. And I said, you don't have to worry about me, no. And when I turned the headlights on, just for a minute, I thought I

0: Now, unless you've been living under a rock, it kind of escaped your attention because it's been in the media all week. Oh, excuse me. Hello?
1: Toby, let me in. Oh, now you're in there. No. Come on. Let me in.
0: I'm sorry. Who is this?
1: Don't try to be funny. You're no good at it. You know perfectly well who this is. It's Nev. Nev Nangers.
2: Uncle Nev, yep. All the stickers have come off my Rubik's Cube and I can't put them on to solve it.
1: I thought I told you to stay in the truck. Sheila's locks don't work very well. It's a blooming urban jungle here in this Ballarat. Oh, I'm sure there are a few teenagers followed me with machetes. Never mind, I've got me trusty plunger in me hand. I'll give them a thump with that. That'll soon fix them up, all right. Hey!
2: Oh, I don't think the social workers would like that very much, Uncle Nev. That's certainly not being rehabilitated.
0: Excuse me, is this actually going anywhere?
1: Never mind all that. You told me you were giving up radio forever. You occasionally throw me a crumb on one of your lousy podcast episodes. You're trying to do without me, aren't you? You're trying to do without me. Not a word. Not a word after everything I've done for you. How many times have I unplugged your dunny?
2: Uncle Nev, the stickers are blowing away and they're all going in different directions. Uncle Nev!
0: Neville, can we discuss this later? I'm on air.
1: Never mind later. You can't do this to me, Darby. This is elder abuse. Elder abuse! Let me in. I demand you let me in.

0: Laurie Anderson. Just be grateful I didn't play Oh Superman. I caught up with Jeff Acheson over the weekend. We had a bit of a chin wag. So we're at Odessa's in Levers.
1: Levers Hotel in Creswick.
0: Yes, and Jeff's just been talking to his large and loyal throng.
1: Yeah, both of them. Yeah.
0: Yes, yes. You should wear it well at all times. Yeah. So, put on a fabulous. He told the story of the guitar amplifier this time. I haven't heard that one. So you're off to London.
1: Yeah, man. Yeah. Back to the UK. It's my first overseas trip since 2019.
0: Yeah, so what day are you going?
1: So I'm leaving on the 17th of May.
0: That's pretty soon.
1: But we've got so the tour goes from the first gig's on the 20th, so gives me a couple of days to organise a few things and get a rehearsal in with the lads.
0: Because you're doing sort of duary things. Are you going to have your British soul diggers?
1: No,
0: it's
1: not. No. But this is the interesting thing. It's not a soul diggers show. It's with my mate Tom Waters.
0: Okay.
1: So Tom Waters, for anyone that has caught any of the shows that we've done with Tom, when Tom has come out here to Australia, which has been twice now.
0: Okay.
1: So he came out in 2025. He's come out February 2026, and we've had two fabulous tours. Tom's won a lot of fans over here, and this is all driven by Tom's management.
0: Okay.
1: And I think they've been so pleased with the pairing. Tom and I have just hit it off.
0: Okay. And his couch is comfortable to sleep on, is it?
1: Yeah, so we're doing it in reverse. So I'm going to be the guest geezer.
0: Ah, okay.
1: Over in the UK, working with his band. So it's a little bit different, but I think it's going to be great.
0: So how long are you there?
1: It's about 5 weeks on the road, 20 odd gigs in 5 weeks. So it's going to be pretty hectic.
0: So you should be very grateful to Jamie Oliver, really. Because he's, you're going to say, why, aren't you?
1: Yeah, I'm going to say, why is that?
0: Why is that? Why is that?
1: Why is that,
0: why is that from Essex? Yeah. Because Jamie Oliver, isn't he the one credited from taking British food from greasy chips and goodness knows to the world cuisine and cooking?
1: That's right, they've got a few gastro pubs over there.
0: Yes. I've been to a few gastro pubs.
1: Yeah,
0: paid for it for the next couple of days. That's cool. And you're going there when their weather is like heading towards summer, so you get days above 12 degrees.
1: Could do. I'll have to, pack a, one less beanie.
0: Oh, that's good. That's going to be, it always looks so built up. Like when I see people walking through, you know, those YouTube videos where they're walking through, it's always like this, just this sort of high-rise-y, concrete-y thing. You expect to see old pubs and pearly kings, don't you, really?
1: Well, you do in certain places. Yeah. I mean, they've still got the, you know, your little villages and stuff like that. But the big cities are built-up cities, you know. It's just a different landscape. But you get the same here, you know. But the impression people get of Australia, if they've never been here, all they see are pictures of Uluru. And
0: they used to think kangaroos used to hop down the main streets of cities.
1: Except the thing is,
0: we've built over so much of their land, you do see kangaroos hopping through the big cities.
1: Yeah.
0: Oh, it should be very interesting.
1: It'll be great. I've been there many times, but there's been a 7 year, it'll be up to a 7 year hiatus.
0: The first three of that year we were all locked away.
1: So thanks to recent events, which we don't have to go into.
0: Yeah, that's all right. Hopefully hentavirus won't stop you this time.
1: Or God knows what. I did have to cancel the original flight and rebook it.
0: So you'd be taking your Pearly King's costume with you with all the buttons.
1: I don't know,
0: because I could be a bad luck omen for you.
1: How's that?
0: Well, because we made that film clip for Eyes on the Prize.
1: Yes.
0: And we were walking around Ballarat, and it was like January or whatever, and I said, I don't know about this, you know, this new virus thing.
1: Oh, that's right, yeah. It was just sort of breaking at that time.
0: Yeah, and then we're going to have a big launch.
1: Yep.
0: And Roy and and I, we were going to be there like the thespian stars.
1: Yeah.
0: And it was all going to go off, and then all of a sudden, boom, there we were.
1: Yeah.
0: So I don't know. I'd stop associating with me if I were you, because that cruise ship, they've refused to let them. They've refused to let them go on land at the moment.
1: No one will have them. Yeah. Oh,
0: yeah.
1: God.
0: But look, look, I'm sure it'll be fine. Don't worry. What's the worst that could happen?
1: Yeah, that's right. Oh, look, you just got to keep putting one foot in front of the other and just keep. Look, it's all going to be okay, and it's all okay until it's not okay.
0: Yeah, that's
1: just
0: exactly
1: gotta,
0: right.
1: And until then, you just got to carry on with your plans.
0: Yeah.
1: And you know, it's you're usually where you're supposed to be.
0: That's very profound.
1: Mm.
0: You just say things because you're being interviewed, and you think, "Oh, I better speak now. I can't leave a gap." Well, it's cool. I'm glad I bothered to switch the recorder on, and you know, we're almost behaving like we would be if it was off.
1: Yeah, what? Are we recording this?
0: Oh, we're recording this.
1: Oh, God,
0: yeah. No, I didn't.
1: Wow.
0: I didn't tell him that. I might be able to pop this in the middle of the podcast as well as bring it on. I'll bring it on air on Thursday.
1: Okay.
0: Which, if people are listening to this now, that's today.
1: Oh, we'll be preparing for our final gig before we head off.
0: So what's that, a solo band show?
1: Well, no, we've got the Soul Diggers.
0: Okay.
1: Are playing at the Oakley Music Hall Friday 15th of May.
0: Right.
1: And we've got a very special guest guitar player, a guy called Brett Garson.
0: Oh, he's famous. He used to have the camera looking up the neck in his Farnham days.
1: Yeah.
0: And he actually, when Paul Stanley from Kiss, I don't know if you've ever heard of Kiss, they're a pretty low-key sort of act. Paul Stanley released a solo album back in whatever it was.
1: Yeah.
0: And Brett Garson was his guitarist, but he was only hired to be the rhythm guitarist.
1: Yeah, right.
0: Which was really unusual. It was he's a really flashy guitarist.
1: Yeah, right. Yeah.
0: And he was doing that for the thing. But yeah, all the Farnham days, they used to put a camera on his thing. And all of that.
1: Brett was the Whispering Jack.
0: Yes.
1: Guitar played with Farnham for many years, and he's done the whole thing, living in America for a long time. But we're both Central Goldfields locals. I'm from Malmesbury.
0: Right,
1: Brett's from Castlemaine.
0: That's right.
1: Yeah, he actually sat in with me. I did a gig out of the Northern Arts at Castlemaine last night, and Brett was he sent me a text and said, "Oh, I'll see you at the gig." So I texted him back. I said, "Well, make sure you bring a guitar, you bastard."
0: Okay.
1: so he did. It was great. So we had a bit of an impromptu jam there, and that gave us a chance to rehearse a little bit for our May 15th show.
0: Yeah. So are there new recorded projects somewhere in the wind there?
1: Any kind of collaboration, this is the first on-stage collaboration. Apart from the Blues Guitar Roadshow, we've been on a couple of those together.
0: Yeah.
1: But this is the first time we've done anything kind of rehearsed.
0: And
1: reason why I like to have a second guitar player is there's certain songs that I play acoustic guitar on.
0: Yeah, okay, yeah.
1: But the recorded versions have both acoustic and electric guitar parts on there, so of course I can't do both. But those are driven by the acoustic guitar, so I feel comfortable on that.
0: But I meant, like you're writing anything
1: Am I writing anything?
0: Yes, I mean recording that you're planning on.
1: There's a long-term project with the Soul Diggers, mm-hmm. which we're adding tracks to just as we get the time.
0: Yeah.
1: And with the new reality, since the whole lockdown experience, like you said before, it took a while to kind of get back on the horse and into full-time music. It was like climbing the mountain all over again. But the new reality is that we're all busy musicians, all of the guys in the Diggers, but we're playing in a variety of different bands. And for me, I'm finding it's almost like a different repertoire every week.
0: Yeah, because you do it with Stars as well.
1: Yeah, I do Stars. Yeah. I do the Blues Guitar Roadshow, this Allman Brothers band thing that I do up in Sydney.
2: No love left. That last one you did too.
1: Who's
2: that?
1: Chris Smither. Yeah, beautiful song. Beautiful
0: that was song. Chantel.
1: Yeah, Chantel who runs the
0: Say we were recording. Oh, it doesn't matter.
1: Yeah,
0: she'll find out.
1: Yeah, so so it's a long-term project. I come up with ideas and I send the demo out and we work on it.
0: Yeah, well, we can all do that with digital workstations now, which is kind of cool.
1: Yeah.
0: But because I have never actually seen you live with the Soul Diggers. I've seen you with Algorithms. I've seen you play solo lots of times.
1: Right.
0: I still never have actually been there at the time.
1: Well, of course, it used to be the full-time thing
0: for
1: many years. And that was the big change when COVID came. It was like all of a sudden, I can't make a living just doing original music.
0: No, you've got to. That's show business these days.
1: Yeah.
0: Oh boy.
1: Yeah.
0: I mean, music has an advantage in the fact that you can play in a band, you can play solo, you can do other things, as long as you have the wherewithal to do that.
1: Yeah.
0: But I look at people like in the arts, like acting and stuff like that, and they're absolutely hamstrung. If they don't have a crew, if they don't have this, if they don't have that, they're not working.
1: Yeah.
0: And it is tough.
1: Yeah. You know? It's always been a tough business, but it's having the ability to diversify and pivot. That's the word they use now.
0: You've got it.
1: Yeah. And just be as versatile as you possibly can. So luckily, I'm able to apply what I do to different things. I was a bit nervous about it first time I got, like when I got the call to be in Stars.
0: Yeah, yeah, yeah.
1: So I hadn't played anyone else's music in like 30 years. So. But it's been great. It's really good for your musicianship. The more
0: absolutely, it is. And as I've said to people before too, like it's cool when you're in charge of a band, but there's really nice sometimes when you go join someone else's band.
1: Yeah, that's right.
0: And I've just got to learn the stuff here.
1: I just got to learn my bits.
0: I don't have to worry about.
1: I got to turn up on time.
0: That's right. I know I'm going to get paid. It's not me who's got to argue with the manager or whatever.
1: Yeah.
0: And there's a real upside to that.
1: Yeah.
0: So it can be such a weight off your shoulders.
1: Yeah. So I really like working with that band. Besides the fact that Mick Peeling's the lead singer.
0: Yeah.
1: They're
0: all legends.
1: It's an absolute pleasure. I better get back
0: up
1: on stage.
0: You better go and do it. Yeah. Don't really hang around with your long haired mate, otherwise you might get fired. But I'll be here to see the rest of it, don't you worry.
1: All right.
0: All right, Jeff, you go do your thing.
1: Thanks,
0: man.
1: Rob. Talk to you later.
0: Okay.

his battery-powered amplifier. Rode his bicycle to Burke Street, and he set up his equipment, playing his blues for survival to pay the rent. He brought food for the homeless, toys for the children, till today.

the most wonderful Jeff Acheson. Bon voyage, old boy. Pip, pip, tally-ho. Coming up soon, John Fastuca's Daggy track of the show and the 1940s song that's going to bring on the apocalypse. The horsemen are here already, oh no! Time to brush up on your schoolboy German. Peter Gabriel doesn't remember.

It all comes crashing down, Jim. Oh, sort of sounds like a barge boat or something. After this, John Fostuca's Daggy track of the show, let's head for the ocean. Well,

0: true survivor of one of the either worst or best eras of music, depending on, well, you know, depending on whether you're a boomer or a Gen Xer. Would you welcome Mr. John Festuca for his daggy track of the show? Hello, John.
1: Hello there. I consider myself a booming Gen Xer. How's that?
0: Yeah, well, I'm only 3 months off being Gen X because 65, but I was born in September of 64.
1: So
0: I only have like a little tiny pinky toe in the boomer thing. I'm more Gen X. But you try telling the young people that. Oh, yeah, shut up, boomer.
1: They won't believe you.
0: They don't believe you. No, but you know, Gen Xers, Gen Z, Zs.
1: Yep.
0: Are now some of the biggest consumers of vinyl.
1: Yes.
0: And so many of them are actually buying songs from that 70s, 80s era.
1: They are. We're introducing themselves to the concept of an album and, flipping something over halfway through.
0: That's right. A band and a record company fought each other tooth and nail to decide what order these songs should go in. And occasionally the band would win and give the true artistic nature of the album, which was designed, to listen to in its entirety. Not this 15-second generation like we have now. Oh, these young people, John.
1: Oh, I've heard about them.
0: Yes, I've heard about them too. Which is really difficult when John and I stand here before you trying to explain that we are actually the bastions of youth culture.
1: Yes, I've been called the bastion many times.
0: Yes, well, I imagine you have. I'm going to guess probably not quite as many times as I've been called it.
1: Possibly.
0: And they're buying this thing now with vinyls, where you can buy them sealed in like a plastic sort of case that you can't actually open unless you destroy the case. It's like they're like baseball cards.
1: Okay.
0: And it's starting to become fashionable for some reason because some of the Gen Z people use album covers as wall art.
1: Yes, and actually I've been to some venues that have done that as well.
0: Yeah, because CD, you know, take me out and bash me to death with a piece of limp lettuce, but I was very happy when CD came along because, to me, the audio quality was just so much better. Now, people argue with you, mostly at Trash and Treasure Markets, vinyl sounded better. Shut up, I say. You don't know what you're talking about. It sounded warmer. Yeah, because it's fuzzy. Anyway, they would argue, but from a perspective of artistiness, the album covers, especially gatefold ones, were a pleasure to behold. That's the thing that CD, better sound, but not as good. Even with a multi-page booklet inside the CD, you needed four magnifying glasses, especially at our age, to even be had. Because I put my magnifier glasses on and I still need another magnifier. And I've noticed the same problem with T-shirt labels. Have you noticed that?
1: Just don't try to play your T-shirt label on your turntable. Yes, it won't sound good.
0: That's just the sort of thing I would expect you to say.
1: Yes.
0: All right. Now I've not only got the crystal ball of Dagnitude. I've even got Bert and Don Lane's wheel in the studio.
1: Oh, yes. Spin that wheel.
0: I will spin that wheel and start describing me the mystery dag track of the week. See if I can guess it.
1: It's off
0: Is it Adam Ant?
1: No.
0: If they're listening to a different show, they get the joke. Go on.
1: Exactly. It's off a wonderful compilation album. Fantastic.
0: Oh yeah, I vaguely remember. Describe the cover.
1: It's like a rainbow. It's got a dark blue, light blue, a couple of shades of green, a yellow, and a red.
0: Uh-huh.
1: The Fantastic is written in pink.
0: Wow.
1: Across the label.
0: Very colourful era, the 70s.
1: Very, very colourful.
0: I remember having an electric pink jacket in the 1980s.
1: Oh, yes. I can imagine that.
0: It was fabulous. But go on, keep going.
1: Wonderful compilation. And on the back of it, it tells you all about the record selector, which I never had, but you said you had one.
0: I did have one. In fact, I think I probably had more than one.
1: Yeah.
0: Which were brilliant, as I say. If you put decent size heavy albums in them, by about album 22, 23, the thing would fall forwards off the bench and hit the floor.
1: But it
0: was brilliant, like I said. And they invented the Fission Magician and KTEL. I mean, they were a force to be reckoned with.
1: Yeah, absolutely.
0: And yeah, the ads for the KTEL on the back. Okay, so keep going.
1: Okay. So this time around, we're going to side two, about the middle of side two.
0: And what other royalty do they share with this? Who are some of these other people?
1: There is also Slade doing Come On, Feel the Noise.
0: Oh, yeah.
1: Sister Janet Mead makes it onto this one.
0: The Lord's Prayer. I've been meaning to actually play that on one of the wireless shows.
1: It's probably worth resurrecting that one.
0: Anyone who says nuns ain't cool, I mean, really.
1: Yes.
0: I mean, really. I think last week's show, Nev talked about his upbringing at the convent school in Nangwari for the children of the perpetual naughtiness.
1: Those children.
0: Yes, he was educated by nuns and a particular novice called Novice Nightingale. She used to wrap him across the knuckles with those big rulers.
1: Yeah.
0: He said to this day, probably that's how he's still got the arthritis. But anyway, all right, keep going. Okay, let's get down to business here.
1: Yes. Let's talk about the artists we've got lined up today. It's a group of siblings.
0: Okay. And they're not ones we've had before.
1: No, five siblings.
0: I can guess the Osmonds and know that I'm wrong.
1: Yep, five siblings.
0: Okay. Well, hey, you're all right. Well, that's sort of giving it away a bit, isn't it, really? I mean, five of them.
1: Yeah.
0: Yeah. Did one of them go off and have a huge career and the other one's not?
1: They are quintessential one-hit wonder.
0: And the one didn't expose certain parts of her anatomy at the Super Bowl or whatever it was?
1: No.
0: All right, keep going. So there's five of them, yeah?
1: Five of them. They covered all aspects of the band.
0: Yeah.
1: And this is going to be one you're probably going to need to reminisce about.
0: Yeah, but were they a real band or were they just acting?
1: No, they were real.
0: They weren't the Partridge Family.
1: No. Benny was a guitarist and Marissa was keyboards and was guitarist and Merlina was the drummer and Tony was the lead singer.
0: They weren't the Shags. Remember the Shags? There was a band. My Pal Footfoot. There's a band. All right, come on, we're running out of time.
1: Yeah. The DeFranco Family.
0: Oh, DeFranco. Yeah, it's a heartbeat. It's a heartbeat.
1: And when it's a love beat.
0: It's a dead sensational.
1: It is that is a great song.
0: Well, it's better than some of the other. It's better than some of the other ones you've chosen.
1: Unashamedly, a song that you have that on the car. You're doing lead vocals to.
0: Oh, of course you are. Oh dear, oh dear. All right, John. I think we've said enough. The DeFranco Family. Put your hands together at home for Mr. John Fustuca and his daggy track of the week. Okay, John.
1: It's been an honour and a privilege. Thank you.

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And seeing as we were talking of the Shags, this is my pal Footfoot, and we must never discuss this again. If this isn't an argument against homeschooling, I don't know what is. Frank Zappa classed the work of the Shags as being one of the most influential of, like, forever. But Frank was pretty out there, wasn't he, really? He was a bit, man, you know. Love him to bits. Oh, what taste. I believe they're all retired now, the Shags, but they are giving guitar lessons.

0: You're with Rob Darby. Coming up in the next hour, the $50 word, an episode of Nev, and the 40s song that'll have us all murdered in our beds.
1: No, bang it then.
0: Uh-oh.

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2: National Radio News.
3: Good afternoon, I'm Peter Hislop. The Federal Treasurer says opposition claims of a death tax by stealth amount to a scare campaign. A 30% tax will be introduced with the objective of ending the practice of wealthy people splitting up income using a discretionary trust, but it's also an estate structure which can be used to distribute assets after a person dies. Jim Chalmers says other options are available.
4: I think in this regard, it's best not to listen to the scare campaigns from people who have a partisan or a commercial interest in this. We're making sensible, common sense changes. People are entirely free to set up fixed testamentary trusts after 2028 if that's how they would like to avoid paying the minimum tax.
3: US President Donald Trump has warned Iran the clock is ticking as Iranian authorities say a lack of compromise from Washington in response to their proposed peace deal could lead to an impasse in negotiations. In a post to social media, President Trump says they better get moving fast or there won't be anything left of them. Grain producers battling mice plagues across several states now have access to a stronger mouse bait. Shannon Kirkwood reports.
5: The regulator, the Australian Pesticides and Veterinary Medicines Authority, has today approved an emergency permit for access to ZP50 mouse bait. Grain Producers Australia will hold the permit. GPA says producers are in urgent need of the bait in order to combat the current mice problems. The permit allows access based on moderate or high levels of mouse activity. Mice have reached plague proportions in Western Australia, South Australia and Eastern Australia.
3: The World Health Organization is warning an Ebola outbreak in the Democratic Republic of Congo is a public health emergency of international concern. Australian medical staff are among those being sent to the DRC in an attempt to contain the strain, with no drug or vaccine treatments currently available. While it has spread to Uganda, officials say it does not meet the criteria for a pandemic emergency. New South Wales police have arrested over 900 people following a four-day statewide compliance operation checking people on bail and apprehended domestic violence orders. Acting Assistant Commissioner Adam Johnson says the number of people found to be breaking the law is far too high.
6: In addition to, you know, offenders and suspects taking responsibility and stopping engaging in cowardly behaviour, I think victims need to realise as well that, you know, don't sit back in silence. You need to speak up and you need to know that you've got the right support.
3: And if you or anyone you know needs help, call 1-800-RESPECT on 1-800-737-732. Turning to sport, and Queensland coach Billy Slater has named a 20-man squad for next week's State of Origin match. Sam Walker has been named to make his State of Origin debut. Walker will line up in the halves alongside Cameron Munster, while Kalen Ponga has been named at fullback and Tomiso Tabuai-Fadou in the centres. New South Wales coach Laurie Daly has named 7 new players, including New Zealand international Adin Fanua-Blake. Wet conditions to continue in eastern states and sunny in the west. The Weather Bureau's Sarah Scully has tomorrow's forecast.
7: Now, we've got this trough of low pressure that's continuing to bring wet weather to eastern parts of the country that's going to gradually contract eastwards. Also, a weak trough will pass across southern parts of Victoria and Tasmania, bringing a few showers with it. While out in the west, this high-pressure system will gradually move into the Bight and bring generally dry and settled weather to much of the remainder, with just a few unseasonal showers.
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1: I sat in a room with a man who told us all that if you're playing your 40 song, it's going to clash with everything else.
2: He sat me down and so began the story of a charmless man.
1: Truly, a Philistine of the first degree. The story of a charmless man. And now with it in mind and my finger on the nuclear button, it's time for today's 1940s Armageddon song, Don't Fence Me In by Mr. Bing Crosby.

There you have it, you big brave soldier. 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I suppose it's going to fall on deaf ears, or maybe in your case, cloth ears. Give me Louis Burdett over that guy anytime. Yeah.

0: Well, I've been right up to my neck in it, and I'm never in a flurry. I'm there from Dangwarri. Oh, I don't know. Yep, no, that's who I am. Yep, no.
1: Yep. Boys, 5 minutes to showtime.
2: Okay. All right, Uncle Nev, now you pick up two cards.
3: Yeah, all right. Now I get to put one down.
2: No, Uncle Nev, your go was you had to pick up the two cards. Now I get to put one down.
3: Yeah, I don't know about that. All right, go on then, put another card down.
2: Okay, now pick up two more cards, Uncle Nev.
3: No, I don't reckon you're playing by the rules.
2: Uncle Nev, we've been through this so many times.
3: Yeah, well, when you was making me pick up cards, I got news for you. I picked up one of those draw two cards too, and I should just be able to put it down on the pile.
2: What colour was it, Uncle Nev?
3: It was red. That's none of your business what colour it was.
2: Uncle Nev,
3: yep.
2: It's my turn to put a card down now. Pick up two cards, Uncle Nev.
3: Oh, that's it. I've had enough. You're cheating.
2: Uncle Nev, we downloaded the rules from the internet. It should be very simple.
3: Yeah, well, I don't trust that internet.
2: Uncle Nev, not everything on the internet's run by Quannon, you know.
3: Well, I haven't got malaria. I'm just trying to work out the rules to this game.
2: Uncle Nev, you're thinking of quinine.
3: Oh, am I? You're telling me what I'm thinking now, are you? Well, listen to me. You know what I'm thinking? I'm thinking this game should be changed from the name You Know to You Know Everything, so little ungrateful nephew like you might get the message.
2: Okay, Boomer.
3: What'd you call me?
2: You know, Boomer, you don't know truth from rumour.
3: Apologise or you'll never spend another night under my roof.
2: I'd sooner sleep outside the Nangwarri footy shed than put up with this, Uncle Nev.
3: We'll see. Why'd you go back to your trailer? Go on, you know, the one that's smaller than mine.
2: Ah, charming, Uncle Nev. Now you're just being spiteful.
3: Yeah, and you know the reason why it's smaller? Because this show is called Nev from Nangwarri, not Jason, the lippy little idiot who should know better. From Nangwarri.
2: Crikey.
3: That's enough. Get out of my head.
2: You're already out of your head, Uncle Nev. I think you've been in set lockdown too long.
3: The only thing they should have locked down was your mouth. Go on, off you go. Go on. Get out of here. Oh, Jason.
2: Yes?
3: Here's your cards back.
2: Ow!
0: Well, I've been right up to my neck in it, and I'm never in a flurry. I'm Nev from Nangwarri. Oh, I don't know. Yep, no, that's who I am. Yep, no.
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3: No, sir!

0: We've got a brand new turntable in the studio. So hang on. Let me just cue it up. Easy. Just drop the tone arm gently, gently.
1: One for Adam Coach's $50.
0: Wow. Wow. That's sort of Chicken Man-ish. No relation to the Chicken Man, even though he may have been to the chicken restaurant. I don't know. It's time now for podcasters. No, what's it? Podcaster non grata.
2: Close.
0: Podcaster non grata's one and only golden child.
2: As if we needed any more.
0: Well, you never know. In just 7 days, I can make you a man. It's Adam Coachy.
2: No, oh, you got it. Well done.
0: Nearly.
2: Hello, Robert, and hello. No, I'm not. I think last time I was speaking to you, I was actually near a chicken concern.
0: Oh, yes.
2: That's right. I was in the shadow of particular chicken concern.
0: Not today.
2: I think there'd been some confusion, though, because near that chicken concern, because it's like we're a garage and some fast food outlets are there, there's a coffee a place.
0: Uh-huh.
2: In a van,
0: yes,
2: basically, that sells, you know, drive-through coffee place, and that's actually where I get it from. The chicken wasn't coffee, the coffee wasn't chicken flavored,
0: so fascinating.
2: Nobody will remember that from those weeks ago, but what do you do?
0: Chicken place, la la la la la la la, the old song, There's a Summer Place. Now, where was I? Okay, let's get down to brass tacks. Only tin ones.
2: Oh, but would you prefer brass or tin?
0: Well, brass is more quality. A little bit of tarn off from Rosemary Margan to stop it going green.
2: Oh, Rosemary Margan. God rest.
0: Yeah. And tin ones, well, they will just rust away, you see.
2: Yes. But brass, obviously, the better option.
0: Yes, especially for your monkey.
2: Yes. And it is kind of cold enough at the moment too, is it?
0: Well, it is at the time of this recording, but someone could be listening to this in summer and thinking, oh, the man's a fool, I tell you.
2: It's 38 degrees outside. What's he talking about brass monkeys for? That silly man.
0: It's 42 degrees inside, but that's a story for another time. All right, come on.
2: You should tell that one. Maybe get more laughs.
0: Yeah, thank you. Boom, boom.
2: Boom, indeed.
0: My creations are turning on me.
2: they always do.
0: John Festuca now is having the odd jibe, and that's most unlike him.
2: That's how dare he.
0: I said
2: he
0: whenever.
2: What's a good hard talking to?
0: Yes, I said whenever it was. I'm like Dr. Frankenstein. My monster is killing me. Aren't you glad that we inflict this on other people?
2: I am. I bet they're not.
0: No, well, they, yes. Anyway, all right, come on, lay it on me.
2: No, all right.
0: What is this word?
2: Explain the concept, or I think people are...
0: Well, Adam has a $50 word that on his podcast he used to ring a little cash register, and we stole the concept. So he comes on here, bold as bleeding brass, or tin, as the case may be. And lays it on us. So come on, lay it on us. What is it?
2: No, it's funny you should have this particular tone because you seem to be adopting a rather querulous manner. So
0: querulous.
2: Do I need to spell it? Yes, I'll spell it.
0: You say you certainly will.
2: Okay, the word is spelled querulous. Querulous.
0: Yeah.
2: So can you get from the context clue maybe what it might mean?
0: Yeah, well, sort of, because it's almost a bit sort of querulous.
2: Querulous or querulous.
0: Yes, and I figure there may be some form of an adversarial tone going on there, either by you or...
2: You're on the right track.
0: But querulous. This is the age of a querulous.
2: And it's, look, you know what? You're closer to it than you. You're right on the money, actually.
0: So it's arguing with someone psychically.
2: Yeah, not even psychically, just generally being full of complaints or acting in a complaining or peevish manner.
0: Oh, okay. Something like Alan McLown, who I don't know if he's... No, I don't think he's called on any of the wireless shows yet from heaven.
2: No.
0: To complain. He did get together from the other side, a psychic medium, to write a letter of complaint about me, but I'm not sure...
2: He was, He was definitely a querulous man, from what you've told me.
0: He was a very querulous man. You were actually, yes, and if we could have quelled him down, it would have been good. But unfortunately, they say it's not good to speak ill of the dead, but personally, I can see an upside to it.
2: Mm, that's fine. They can't. You can't libel the dead, so they can't sue you.
0: No.
2: I think that's a plus.
0: Yeah, that's a plus. I guess that's how the Michael Jackson movie sidesteps various things, I guess.
2: I've not seen it yet. Have you seen it?
0: No. Are you likely to see it?
2: Oh, I might. Look, I might. You know, I might. I'm not going to go out of my way, but if I stumble across it. You know, maybe
0: fall over it from some seagoing friends or something.
2: Yes, exactly. I see. Would you like to see this movie, Adam? It's not great.
0: Well, hang on. That went into a different bit at the end. You went Scottish.
2: I know. It happens at this time in the morning.
0: Well, last time we went to
2: not
0: the movies.
2: Not enough chicken coffee.
0: Yes, that's right. Last time we went to the movies, they said, beat it. Beat it. Da, na, na, na, na, na, na, na. And I think with such an awful joke, it's time for you now to select your song of your choosing.
2: You know what?
0: No, I don't.
2: Why don't we have a Michael Jackson song?
0: No! Oh! Which one?
2: Give In to Me. That's quite a good song, actually.
0: Oh, never heard of that one before.
2: Yeah, you'll know it. You've probably heard it.
0: All right. Well, until next week, my dear chap.
2: Until then, try not to be so querulous.
0: Here is Michael Jackson. All right. Thanks. Bye.

going with that broom in your hand? And furthermore, did you pay for it before leaving the store? She doesn't always write in these days, but when she does, it's a bit of a killer. Jenny is relaunching her so-called new business. And he says here she's written some copy, or she's got someone to write it for her. We are proud to announce our new enterprises. Jenny N. Jackson, that's her son, Jackson spelled J-A-X-X-X-U-N-N. Spells it wrong each time. 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No job too big, no job too small. Probably depends on the size of the getaway car, I'd say. Even bigger jobs can be arranged with advance notice, cause Jackson will need to ring around a few of his mates. That's all you want. Oh, dear, it is. They can move heavy items that way. All cleaning products must be supplied. Oh, hang on, but no, sorry. All cleaning products supplied by you. Or cash up front so that Jenny can go to Aldi and that other store that used to be cheap as chips to score the goods. Oh boy. We're happy, she says, to come around. In fact, we're at our most happiest to come around when you're not home, as it makes us work harder. Don't worry, we'll help ourselves to the tea and coffee and the bickies. P.S. it says here, Tim Tams and Chocky Teddies are me and Jackson's favourites. No Aldi substitutes, please. They also have another service here. It's rubbish removed. Now, God knows where that's going to end up. Probably out in the forest somewhere, but oh well, we'll guess we'll take their word for it. And our family, it says here, has been in business since May 2006, and we stand proud cause of our record. I wonder if that's got anything to do with her police record, but anyway. References are available. Oh, gosh. I wonder how many fictitious references with the surname Smith. I wonder how many Smiths live in Ballarat. Now, payments. Payments are by cash only. My advice to you, if you hire them, please don't let them see where you keep it. Now, so here it is. What is it? So remember, have no doubt, Jenny and Jackson will clean you out. You can get in touch with Jenny at Anti-Vax Flat Earth on Telegram or Facey. Now, Jenny's cleaning service is a proud sponsor. Oh, get out of here. They're not a sponsor of the radio station. Pull the other one.

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1: Oh, it's Wally here.
0: G'day, Wall. How you going?
1: Oh, I'm going okay.
0: So you're still in hospital, Wall?
1: Nah, they wouldn't give me no endone, so I told them to stick it.
0: So what can I do for you, Wall?
1: Oh, I came up with a jingle radio ad for Jingle.
0: An ad for Jingle.
1: Jenny and Jackson's cleaning business.
0: Yeah, but I thought you guys weren't talking, seeing as Jackson put you in hospital.
1: Oh, yeah, but that's like last week's news.
0: Yeah.
1: I'm just trying to get back in the good books.
0: Good books, yeah.
1: And besides, like, if their business, like, takes off, they might advertise on 3BA or Power FM and I get the royalties payment.
0: You're a real mensch.
1: Yeah, I am mentioning it now.
0: No, I mean, it doesn't matter, Wal.
1: Yeah, I even put my old band back together to record it.
0: All right, what's the name of your band?
1: The Wallies.
0: That makes sense.
1: Do you want to hear it?
0: No. Nah,

0: Yeah, yeah, they will.
1: And they're happy to come around when you're not home.

0: Yeah, they'll strip the meat off your bones, all right. Wally! Wally! No more, Wally. This is pathetic.
1: What do you think?
0: I thought you were trying to get back in their good books.
2: Oh, don't be like that.
0: Oh, poor Wally. He means well. He means well. This is Rob Darby saying I'll talk to you same time next week. Don't forget the Robert Darby Wireless Show, which is on Friday nights at 9 p.m. That's 9 p.m. Take care, be nice, and if you can't be nice, learn to fake it.

0: If you had a strange lump growing on your forehead, chances are you might get it looked at. 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
14: Hello and welcome to our look at the latest singles and album charts here in the UK. Coming up, Kacey Musgraves tells us about her latest release, and we'll be hearing from the Black Keys, who are back with their 14th album. We also have music from Kneecap, Melanie C, Tori Amos, and Madonna and Sabrina Carpenter. Plus, we'll be featuring all the top five best-selling songs in the UK and find out if Sam Fender and Olivia Dean can make it a total of 10 weeks at number one with Rain Me In. It's all coming up in the next hour with me, Kim Robson.
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14: Let's get straight into this week's album chart. And our first new entry is the first new album in 6 years from Melanie C. It's called Sweat. And this is What Could Possibly Go Wrong. You-

0: possibly go wrong?
1: Melanie C, What Could Possibly Go Wrong? Taken from the album Sweat, it's her ninth solo album.
2: Number 33.
1: Our next new entry is the 14th studio album from American rock duo The Black Keys. It's called Peaches, and the band's Patrick Carney told the BBC more about it.
3: Hey, it's Patrick from The Black Keys, and our new album is called Peaches, and it's called that because we used a William Eggleston photo for the cover, and it's a photo of a sign that says Peaches. And it's just sort of like the sister album to a previous record of ours, Delta Cream, in which we also used a William Eggleston photograph. We recorded the record in Nashville at Dan's studio, Easy Eye Sound, last March, and the atmosphere was interesting. Dan's father was really sick at the time, and we were supposed to be on tour in Latin America, but we canceled the tour so that we could be back home closer to Dan's father, Chuck. And, you know, this recording was, we kind of just set the sessions up, scattered them out a few different afternoons just to kind of help Dan take his mind off of the situation and give him something to kind of keep him a little preoccupied. And so that was the vibe. It wasn't sad, but it was pretty heavy. And this was, you know, us trying to alleviate some of that in the studio. You know, the record is recorded live. Everybody in one room, vocals live on the floor. And I think the song that best kind of captures that energy is Tomorrow Night. It's just a song that we had never played before. That this is like the first or second take. And you can kind of feel the, you know, the improvisation and the energy, you know. It's, I think that might be the one.

0: Keys tomorrow night from the album Peaches. This is Top of the Pops from the BBC, and we're featuring the high new entries into this week's album chart here in the UK.
1: Number 13.
0: It's a new entry for Tori Amos. Her latest album is called In Times of Dragons, and from it, this is Gasoline Girls.

0: Tori Amos, Gasoline Girls, from the album In Times of Dragons, her 18th studio album. Next is the new entry from American singer-songwriter Kacey Musgraves. Her new album is called Middle of Nowhere, and Trevor Smith's been finding out all about it.
1: Out there on the edge of the world, way past common sense.
2: Over the course of her career, Kacey Musgraves has sold over 2 million albums, earned 8 Grammy Awards, and was the subject of a Country Music Hall of Fame exhibit. She began writing and performing at a very young age and developed a love for country music and pop.
3: I started performing publicly at a very early age. I was probably about eight or nine, and it sort of just became this thing that, like, honestly, like, my whole family kind of just, like, revolved around that. Like, I was always going state to state, like, loading up the minivan. I had the costumes. I had the routines. I had, like, you know.

0: had everything that, you know, kept that going. And it was a really cool part of my childhood. But then there was like and I was singing like very traditional country and Western standards from like the 40s, the 50s. And I was like, guys, I don't feel very cool. Like, I don't think my friends think this is cool, because there was this whole other side of me that loved Shania Twain and Spice Girls, Backstreet Boys, NSYNC, Britney Spears, the Dixie Chicks. But it ultimately, I think, made me who I am, because I have this great love for traditional country music. But then I also have a huge love for really great pop and other things.
1: Ain't nobody's tool up in my shed. Ain't nobody's boots under my bed.
2: Her latest album, Middle of Nowhere, was written during a period of post-breakup reflection and finds her leaning intentionally into open space and traditional Western elements, just some of the things that helped her move forward.
0: It was some meditation, reconnecting with my love of horses and getting back into riding, spending my time with some really solid women that, you know, are full of great advice and are great listeners, writing songs, going back home, visiting my parents. Let's

0: just kind of like grounding down and taking things slow, taking like a hot bath or like being in nature, spending time with my dog. I like a piece of advice that someone had for me when I was going through this breakup is they were like, channel your love that you have or that you had for that person towards your dog, because you don't want to cut that part of yourself off.
1: This may be a breakup album, but its message is a positive one about rediscovering your strong single self.
0: It's about finding the sovereignty and the solitude in learning how to be by yourself. And it was a really empowering period for me. Learned a lot about myself and really gained the confidence to know that I don't need anyone else to be happy. And I think I came out on the other side knowing that whatever I choose to put back into my life, whether it's a friendship or a romantic relationship, then it has to really earn its place to be there. I'm getting

0: Musgrave's Loneliest Girl from the album Middle of Nowhere. This is her fourth UK Top 10 album.
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2: Number 10.
3: Alex Warren, You'll Be Alright, Kid, Chapter 1. Yeah.
2: Number 9.
0: Don't Stop, 50 Years of Fleetwood Mac. Oh,
2: Number 8.
0: Michael Jackson, Bad.
2: Number 7.
0: Casey Musgraves, Middle of Nowhere.
4: Ain't nobody's tool up in my shed. Ain't nobody's boots under my bed.
2: Number 6.
0: Michael Jackson, Thriller.
2: Number 5.
0: Olivia Dean, The Art of Loving.
5: I don't want a boyfriend, but we could be nice to each other, nice to each other.
2: Number 4.
0: Noah Kahan, The Great Divide.
2: Number 3.
0: Melanie C, Sweat.
6: I'll make you.
2: Number 2.
0: Kneecap, Fenian.
7: Mad one bitch, a heart like a rare. 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We should get a burger, I shack. Had a funny way of talking, but then we taught him. Got road free, George.
0: And at number 1, it's the essential Michael Jackson.

more from Michael Jackson on the way a little later in the show. Let's go back to the new entry at number 2 and the second album from Irish hip-hop trio Kneecap. It's called Fenian, and from it, this is Irish Goodbye.

0: Kneecap, Irish Goodbye, from the album Fenian. Now, this track also features poet and musician Kay Tempest.
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0: I'm Kim Robson. Now it's time for the brand new singles chart here in the UK. And we start with The Climber at number 38.
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0: Temper City, self-aware. This is the debut single from Temper City, who are an Israeli alternative rock trio. I'm Kim Robson, this is Top of the Pops from the BBC, and we're featuring the new entries and climbers in this week's UK Top 40 Singles Chart.
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0: Madonna and Sabrina Carpenter, Bring Your Love. 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
0: 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At 20, a new entry for Alex Warren, Fine Place to Die. 19 is Bella Kay, I Love It, I Love It, I Love It. At 18, Noah Kahan, Doors. 17 is Milky, Just the Way You Are. A non-mover at 16, Ella Langley, Choosing Texas. Up 8 to 15, Michael Jackson, Don't Stop Till You Get Enough. 14 is Dominic Fike and White Keys. At 13, Justin Bieber, Daisies. Up 2 to 12, Harry Styles, American Girls. 11 is Olivia Dean and Man I Need. Up 12 to 10, Michael Jackson, Beat It. 9 is Zara Larsson with Lush Life. At 8, Somba, Homewrecker. Up 12 to 7, Zara Larsson, Midnight Sun. And 6 is Justin Bieber featuring Nicki Minaj, Beauty and a Beat. Coming up, the top 5 best-selling songs in the UK.
3: I'm Trevor Smith with a quick look at this week's music news. The Rolling Stones have announced their new album, Foreign Tongues, will be released on July 10th. The record will feature 14 songs, including its lead single, In the Stars, which was released digitally this week. It's in the stars, it's at the starting. The album also has one of the final recordings from late drummer Charlie Watts, as well as guest appearances from the likes of Paul McCartney, The Cure's Robert Smith and Steve Winwood. Justin Bieber's Spotify streams have skyrocketed since his headline performances at Coachella 2026, which marked his return to performing for the first time in the US since his 2022 Justice World Tour. The appearances have led to his popularity on Spotify rising by nearly 2,000%, which has also helped several of his songs return to the UK singles charts over the last few weeks. And Shakira performed a free concert for 2 million fans in Rio de Janeiro last weekend at the historic Copacabana Beach. The concert, titled Todo Mundo No Rio, marked a triumphant return to Brazil for Shakira and now stands as one of the highest attended musical events in history.
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0: Now the 5 most popular songs in the UK. A non-mover at 5, Alex Warren, Fever Dream.

Michael Jackson, Billie Jean, up 9 to this week's number 4. This is one of 3 songs he has in this week's top 20, thanks to the popularity of the biopic, which is currently storming worldwide box offices. This is Top of the Pops from the BBC. I'm Kim Robson, and these are the top 5 most popular songs in the UK this week. Down one place at number 3, Olivia Rodrigo, Drop Dead.

Olivia Rodrigo, Drop Dead. It's down one at number three. This track is the lead single from her upcoming third album, You Seem Pretty Sad for a Girl So In Love. Up two places at number two, Tame Impala, Dracula.

0: Tame Impala, Dracula is up 2 to number 2. The official UK singles chart is compiled by the official charts company. I'm Kim Robson. Top of the Pops is produced by Trevor Smith at Rotation Media for the BBC World Service.
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0: Sam Fender and Olivia Dean make it 10 weeks in total at the top as Rain Me In is once again Top of the Pops number 1.

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horrible countries, and he always used to look up at the sky, and he looked up this night and saw a beautiful star up the sky. And when you are going to the army together, and when you are had to pass King Herod's, not that we much care for him, and he went.

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And when they were blown, they stopped, and he said, surely not this old stable that a king is born in. We were expecting a palace.

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how you going out there? Aloha, aloha, aloha. Come right on in. As always, you have somehow found this audio venue that's known as the Tiki Lounge Remix. My name is Seth Jordan. I'm your host and the DJ in this lounge, and we are the home of Creative Sonic Exotica, where every week I bring you the very latest in global world music sounds, digital beats, contemporary jazz, all the good music that comes somehow into my ears and I share with you here in the program. And in the first hour of this edition, we've got a new collaborative Italian, Puerto Rican, and Cuban mix out of New York City. We've got a Portuguese producer finding some new inspiration in Africa, new multicultural music from Montreal, Canada-based DJ with guests from Colombia in South America and Nigeria in West Africa. We've got a new album from a well-known Malian diva finally landing in full, and more of that good techno tabla from India and the USA. We've also got some traditional music from the Amazon linking up with UK producers. It's all coming your way in this first hour of

And we're going to kick things off by heading to New York City and DJ Nicodemus. He's been going there for quite some time. He's got his own label, a couple of them actually. One of them's called Wonder Wheel, and he's got a new track out on it where he teams up with Gabriel Passo, an Italian virtuoso percussionist, multi-instrumentalist, and producer. And it's called La Conga Villa, and it also features Flaco Navarre, Puerto Rican singer, and Carlos Sardou, a Cuban composer and trumpet virtuoso. It's a packed mix, Nicodemus and Gabriel Passo, right here in the Tiki Lounge Remix.

Yeah, and that's a track called Masa. It's the title track from a new album by the wonderful Malian diva Fatoumata Jawara. I've been playing you a few singles off that over the last few weeks and months or so. The full album is finally out. It's on the No Format label. And Fatoumata Jawara has really become one of the leading female singers out of Mali in recent years. Lots of good albums, a wonderful, wonderful live show. And I think this new album will further her career all that much more. That's the title track from it. Here's another track from it. This one's called Lahidou from Mali, the great, great singer Fatoumata Jawara from the new album Masa. And you're hearing it right here in the Tiki Lounge Remix.

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So listen carefully.

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Amilcar Cabral's courage, Selassie's might. We march through the darkness, claiming our right. Are you hearing me?

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1: Together we rise, divided we fall. So remember, sisters and brothers, we shall not, and we will not, give up on this fight.

on a track called This Is a Revolution from an EP of the same name. That's Portuguese producer Bodhisattva, who's been very prolific of late, finding a bit of inspiration in Africa there with special guests Afrika and Zora on the vocals there. It's out on Bodhisattva's own label called Offering. This Is a Revolution. Well, there's another new EP out from English veterans Transglobal Underground. It's called Doing the Moonshine. I don't care for that main track too much, but there's another one on here called Darjeeling Train, and it's not too bad at all. They've been on the scene forever. Some of the originals are still involved. Let's have a listen to it. Transglobal Underground from the EP Doing the Moonshine. Darjeeling Train, the train is coming. Right here in the Tiki Lounge.

Yeah, and that's a track called Time Stretcher, and it comes from the king of Indian techno tabla, Mr. Kersh Kale. I played you a couple tracks from this brand new album the other week. The album's out now called Dust. It's on the Six Degrees label. And Kersh Kale, who's based in New York these years, taking the Indian tabla to all sorts of electronic places. He's been part of a number of collaborations over the years, probably the best one being the group called Tabla Beat Science, which was put together by bassist and producer Bill Laswell. Also featured the great and late Zakir Hussain and many other performers. Here's a track from the new album that's dedicated to that. It's called Tabla Beat Scientist. Once again, from the brand new album out called Dust, this is percussionist Kersh Kale on the electronic tabla right here in the Tiki Lounge.

teacher never teaches. The student learns. A student must inspire the teacher to teach, or else there's no point in it. The student learns.

Yeah, and that's a track called Balambele. And it comes from a fellow who goes by the moniker of Soul of Zoo, Z-O-O. Soul of Zoo, he's actually a French DJ and producer who's been based in Montreal in Canada since 2016. And he's developed a lot of collaborations with multicultural artists living in Montreal, which is really quite extensive. And on that track, he teamed up with a Colombian artist named Mateo. So Soul of Zoo, whose real name is Benjamin, teaming up with Mateo from Colombia on a brand new album out called Connection on the Cosmovision label. Here's another track from the same album. This is called Je Vis Pour Le Moment. I see in the moment. Soul of Zoo, this time with Nigerian artist Auradik, A-L-R-A-D-I-K. Soul of Zoo, from France originally, but now based in multicultural Montreal in Canada. Teaming up with Nigerian Auradik from the album Connection, right here in the Tiki Lounge.

0: Yeah.
1: Could knowing what makes people happy result in better policy and political decisions? So, visions. Increasingly, researchers are studying well-being to gain a more comprehensive understanding of issues that affect the way we live. It's an idea whose time has come, notes senior fellow Carol Graham as she explains the economics of happiness.
2: Of happiness.

Oh,

And it comes from a new album out called Shamans in Space on the Liquid Sound Design label. And it comes from a very unusual collaboration between shamanic elders from the Guarani and Kiowa indigenous communities in Brazil, working in the studios with three unusual Western musicians, Martin Glover, also known as Youth, and Matt Black from the Cold Cut Group, as well as a fellow named Timon Dog, an English singer-songwriter, multi-instrumentalist, who worked with people like The Clash and was a member of Joe Strummer's last band, The Mescaleros. So you got a bunch of English producers working with traditional shamanic singers from the depths of Amazon in Brazil. It's part of something called the Sounding Futures Project, which brought all these people together, and a core condition was that all the most sacred chants of the shamans, understood as powerful incantations, would not be remixed or interfered with at all themselves, and that respect extended through the entire production, even though the English DJs were mixing in other sounds while not touching the shamanic vocals themselves. Here's a bit of another track from it. This translates as Long Dance, once again from deepest Brazil, the Guarani and Kiowa elders, featuring Matt Black, Youth, and Timon Dog, from the new album out called Shamans in Space, right here in the Tiki Lounge.

And that is just about all the time we've got for this first hour of the Tiki Lounge Remix. I do hope you and your own good community station are hanging around for the second hour. Plenty more wonderful, more music coming your way in that second hour. And the program, of course, is produced in the studios of 2BBFM in Bellinger, New South Wales. That's on Goombanga country. And it's distributed all around this big land thanks to the good folks at the Community Radio Network, CRN. 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See you in the second hour.

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And that's a track called Te Moana o Te Hiroa. And that comes from Tahitian-French duo Vatiani. We haven't heard from them for a while. Nice to hear a new track. Hopefully there's a new full album on the way from them, featuring Vatiani herself on guitars and vocals and her husband Luke on ukulele on that track. They do some beautiful music. She was born and raised in Tahiti. They go back and forth between there and France, where Luke is from. And it's always good music from Vatiani. That's V-A-I-T-E-A-N-I, Vatiani. And the duo are starting us off for this second hour of the Tiki Lounge Remix, where we've also got a Scottish DJ who heads down to Cuba musically. Very modern Los Angeles production meets traditional Chinese sounds. We've got a Caribbean climate science soundtrack. An American superstar remixes his own track, with a little help from people down in Mexico. We've got some Latin jazz this hour from Italy, and we celebrate what would have been Miles Davis's 100th birthday. All that coming up in this second hour of the program. And right now, I do want to go to that Caribbean climate science soundtrack. There's a fellow from there from the island of St. Lucia. His name is Taj Weeks. That's W-E-E-K-E-S. Taj Weeks. He's been on the scene there in the Caribbean for quite some time and very involved at the forefront of climate and environmental activism in the Caribbean. He's got a brand new song out, and it's simply called Climate Justice. It's out on the Jata label. He's got almost a feminine voice, and it's a really strong one. Taj Weeks from St. Lucia in the Caribbean. And you're hearing it right here in the Tiki Lounge Remix.

A-B-E-I. She's a Chinese exponent of the instrument known as the guzheng, which is a multi-stringed zither-like instrument, not unlike the Japanese koto. And Bebe is based in Los Angeles in California in the USA these years. Very fine performer, and she's got a brand new album out called Two Moons. Played you a couple tracks from that the other week, and the full album has now been released independently by Bebe. Two Moons. Here's another track from it. This one's called Cruising in Snow. On the guzheng, Bebe, with production from Paul Elliott, on the electronic mix, right here in the Tiki Lounge.

0: bailando.
1: Die Bailando. That comes from a Scottish DJ, Auntie Flo, who's a guy, not a woman, Auntie Flo, and he's helped out on that track by another fellow named Eric Alejandro, or at least he was called that back in 2015 when that track was originally recorded. These days, he's known better as Simafunk, C-I-M-A-F-U-N-K, Simafunk. He's made quite a name for himself, even got a Grammy nomination the other year, performed down at WOM Adelaide a couple years ago, excellent on stage. But back when this was recorded, he was known as Eric Alejandro, and that's just been remade by Auntie Flo, whose own real name is Brian D'Souza. He's originally from Scotland. He's been making a bit of a name for himself on the UK scene for quite a few years now, playing around with a variety of different styles, and it has quite a Latin feel on this new three-track EP from him called Havana Sessions. As I said, recorded originally in 2015, but redone for this new release. And here's a track called Havana City, which features British Ghanaian soul singer and songwriter, DJ and record producer Andrew Ashong. So we've got Auntie Flo from Scotland, Andrew Ashong from Britain and Ghana, and all put together in the UK, right here in the Tiki Lounge.

And that's the familiar voice of Mr. David Byrne on the track, Quelle est la raison? What is the reason? It's a remade version of a song that he included just a few months ago on a brand new album out from him called Who is the Sky? That's a more Mexican version, and it features Grammy Award-winning Mexican singer Miss Natalie Lafourcade, and it's produced by the Mexican Institute of Sound. Mr. David Byrne, of course, originally from Talking Heads, and he's included Latin sounds in his music for many, many years, has his own record labels as well. That one in particular is out on the Matador label, and it's always good to hear David Byrne, who's been doing some great stage shows over the last number of years, receiving high, high praise in all directions. What is the reason? The Mexican version, right here in the Tiki Lounge. Well, there's a jazz group working out of Italy that goes by a number of different names. Sometimes they record as the Le Greco Brothers, other times as Soul Stance, and this most recent time, they got a new name called Bossamore, as in Bossa Nova, B-O-S-S-A-M-O-R, Bossamore. They've got a new album out under that name called Hot Latin Spirits on the Irma label, and this is the Aspiro Samba. Bossamore, right here in the Tiki Lounge Remix.

end over some very Miles-ish music. That's just about all the time we've got for this edition of the Tiki Lounge Remix. You're listening to the sounds of Mr. Jason Miles, who is an architect, producer for some of Miles' great work. Tutu, Amanda, Siesta, albums like that. He's just put out this new track called 100 Miles to celebrate what would have been Miles Davis's 100th birthday this month. And of course, the Tiki Lounge Remix is produced in the studios of 2BBFM in Bellingen, New South Wales. That's on Goombangir country. And it's heard on over 65 community stations all around this big land every single week, like the excellent one that you're listening to right now. 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And my reminder that if you'd like more information about anything you've heard on this week's program, I do post up a full playlist each week on the program's own Facebook page. 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My name is Seth Jordan. I'm closing up the Tiki Lounge for yet another week. Hope you can come back and join me again next time on your own ultra-fabulous local community radio station. Adios, amigos. Ciao, ciao for now. See you next time. Leaving you with a little bit more of Jason Miles celebrating the 100th birthday of

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7: and Peter Fogarty.
6: Let's get the show on the road with Kid Ory.
7: Yeah, Kid Ory's Creole Jazz Band. The lineup this time was Mutt Carey on cornet, Kid Ory on trombone, Omer Simeon on clarinet, Buster Wilson on piano, Bud Scott on guitar, Ed Garland on bass and Alan Redd on drums. This was recorded Los Angeles, August 3rd, 1944, in the West, but the name of the song is South.

0: Kidori's Creole Jazz Band, recorded in August of 1944, with Kidori doing some lovely lyrical stuff in the background, and that was South.
1: Well, now we're going to New York City, December 30th, 1938. We've got Pete Johnson on piano, we've also got Big Joe Turner, and the song is appropriately called Roll 'em Pete.

0: Oh, Big Joe Turner there with Rollin' Pete, which is entirely appropriate. That's a lovely example of that style of piano.
1: Yes.
0: The left hand really busy. And that was from 1938. Now, Peter, do you know the name of Sigmund Freud's wife?
1: Not really, no.
0: Well, let me enlighten you. Her name was Martha Bernays.
1: Right.
0: They, when they were, after they were engaged, were apart for about 4 years.
1: Right.
0: Because she was with her family in Hamburg and he was studying in various places or in Vienna. But people have studied the letters between them. Freud, apparently, in those letters, showed clearly what sort of wife he expected Martha to be. Devoted, deferential, and wholly dedicated to making a stable and supportive home.
1: Right.
0: Now, why do you think I'm telling you that?
1: We've got a song here, the Shorty Rogers Orchestra. It was recorded in Los Angeles on the 2nd of April 1953, and the name of the song is The Sweetheart of Sigmund Freud.

0: Well, that was called The Sweetheart of Sigmund Freud, and she would have been quite a loud lady from the evidence of that track.
1: Yes.
0: Shorty Rogers leading his orchestra, 1953.
1: We've got Bunk Johnson now. We've got Bunk Johnson on the trumpet, George Lewis on the clarinet, Jim Robinson on the trombone, Lawrence Moreno on the banjo, Alcide Pavago on bass, Baby Dodds on the drums, and this was recorded in New Orleans in either July or August 1944, and it's that song that everyone seems to have recorded. You know, it's just even today people still do it. It's C.C. Rider.

0: Bunk Johnson leading his group there in 1944, New Orleans. And we suspect that that was one of the recordings, he made quite a few, in a room above Grunewald's music shop. Certainly the acoustics of that recording made it very clear it wasn't a recording studio.
1: Yes, it sounded like a hall, which I think they might have been even trying to approximate.
0: Yes, that could be so. I guess the couple of well-known members of the band there were George Lewis playing clarinet and Baby Dodds playing the drums, along with Bunk playing the trumpet. You're listening to some jazz with Peter and Ross, and we're moving on now to Woody Herman.
1: That's it, and going back to the 14th of April 1938 with Twin City Blues.
0: Now, which are the Twin Cities in question?
1: Yes, we're trying to work that one out. There's so many of them.
0: Well, let's go with Minneapolis and St. Paul.

0: Woody Herman and his orchestra, a recording there from 1938. Well, was it Minneapolis and St. Paul? Hard to say. Anyway, that was the Twin City Blues.
1: We've got Johnny Hartman now, and he's on the vocals. Hank Jones is on the piano. Milt Hinton on the bass. Elvin Jones on the drums. This was recorded 1963 on October 9.
0: Yeah, and at that time, he was Johnny Hartman was 40 years old, because he was born in 1923.
1: Right.
0: Wonderful baritone voice, Johnny Hartman. He'd been quite a child prodigy. He'd studied piano and voice when he was 8 and then got a vocal scholarship to Chicago Music College in 1939 and then resumed his career after the war. I think we'll say a bit more about Johnny shortly, but let's have a listen to him first.
1: And the song is Kiss and Run,

0: And that was Johnny Hartman, recorded in 1963 with Kiss and Run.
1: In 2009, the singer Kurt Elling released an album called Dedicated to You. Subtitled, Kurt Elling Sings the Music of Coltrane and Hartman. There was a famous recording put out, a collaboration between Johnny Hartman and John Coltrane, the tenor sax player. So I thought we'd have a listen to Kurt Elling. He wrote a poem about that recording. And so let's have a listen to that. And then we'll listen to Kurt singing a song that appeared on the album. It's worth mentioning the musicians here. Kurt's got his trio with him, Lawrence Hobgood playing the piano, Clark Summons bass, and Ulysses Owens on the drums. Ulysses Owens has gone on to pretty good things recently. And as well as that, he's got a string quartet.
0: Right.
1: And the name of the string quartet is Ethel.
0: Good.
1: Wonderful name for a string quartet. This is a live recording made at the Lincoln Center. Let's hear Ethel and Kurt Elling.
2: That sweet expression, the smile you gave me, it's easy to remember. Or is it? A poetic jazz memory. It's March of 1963. In mid-morning New Jersey, two musicians drive through the snowbound suburban landscape on their way to a recording session. One, an intensely dedicated musical explorer, has of late been studying the way singers breathe and hopes he will hear Frank Sinatra on the radio so he can consider one more notion before the session. The other, an experienced song stylist, wonders whether he'll ever hear his own voice over the airwaves. The two men met only last week and have only played a few pieces together, the singer sitting in informally at a club in Manhattan. The singer is a little concerned that the band was going to break into some of the wild stuff he's heard them play. But the band leader, a gentle and positive man, will be going for something altogether different on this occasion. Something wholly sympathetic to the sound the singer has. The two are joking and smoking and talking about the songs they will record today. They carry no charts and have made no formal musical arrangements or even had a real rehearsal. Everyone at the session will know the tunes already, each man having performed them in 100 different contexts. No one at the session will need to be told what to do or what to play. The band is so well acquainted that any mood that needs to be established will come naturally. As the cats in the car talk about what is to come, over the car's radio comes Nat Cole singing Lush Life. Though he doesn't know all the words, out of fun, the singer joins in anyway, and the two add one more tune to the set list. When they get to the studio, they end up recording it in one take. In fact, they do everything in one take. Almost the entire record, except You Are Too Beautiful, where they do a second take because of a dropped drumstick. In 3 or 4 hours, they're done. Laughter, handshakes, a long drive home. Just a year or so later, John Coltrane will go on to the highest artistic peaks, leading this same band in the creation of Crescent and A Love Supreme, arguably the defining works of his career and among the most beloved and respected in the history of recorded music. Although Johnny Hartman will go on to make some great ballad records after this one, including some attempting to echo the magic of the one he makes with Train, most go unnoticed upon their release. Broad fame will elude Hartman until well after his death. But we remember them both. We're jazz people. And for us, it's easy.

0: Kurt Elling there at the Lincoln Center in New York, and that was Dedicated to You. Before that, we heard his poem, his tribute to Johnny Hartman and John Coltrane, to the theme of It's Easy to Remember. Nice album, that one, that's called Dedicated to You. Kurt Elling, came out in 2009. This is Hot, Sweet and Jazzy, a program made at The Pulse in Geelong for the Community Radio Network. Look us up on Facebook and email hotsweetandjazzy@gmail.com.
1: We're going now to Montsalvat, the jazz bands of Montsalvat. We've got Chris Ludovic's Society Syncopators from 1991 with Fine Brown Frame.

0: And we had Carol Harris doing the singing there with the Society Syncopators, as they were known at the time, which was 1991. And, of course, that was Fine Brown Frame. Peter and I were reminiscing about various versions of that. Lou Rawls did a very good one. Peter, what's next?
1: Well, we've got the Australian Jazz Quartet with Dick Healy on flute, alto, clarinet and bass, Eric Buddle on tenor and bassoon, Bryce Rhode on piano and Jack Brockenshaw on vibes and drums. Now, this was almost done as a demo, so it mightn't be studio quality, but the players are so good you don't mind a few little sort of sonic imperfections in the background. So as somebody once said, it's like the faults in fine leather are proof of authenticity. Anyway, here they are with A Foggy Day in London Town.

0: that was Les Barnard's jazz band recorded in Melbourne on the 24th of November 1950. We had Bob Barnard on clarinet, Titch Bray Titch Bray on clarinet, Doc Willis on trombone, Len Barnard on piano, Graham Fitzgibbon on banjo, Bill Fredrickson on bass, and Fred Whitworth on drums. And the song was That Mesmerising Rag.
1: Indeed it was. And before that, we had A Foggy Day, performed in a quite different style by the Australian Jazz Quartet, who were quite famous for travelling in the United States in the 50s. They were active roughly between 54 and 58. They performed with, amongst others, Dave Brubeck, Jerry Mulligan and Carmen McRae. You're listening to some jazz with Ross and Peter.
0: Well, now we have Ian Burrows and friends. The friends are Noel Flakemore on trumpet, vocals and bird whistles, Kevin Harrington on clarinet, tenor sax, Ian Burrows himself on trombone and percussion and bird whistles, Aileen Lucas on piano, Hannah Lockie on bass. This was recorded at the Gordon as part of the jazz course on June the 11th, 2000, and the song is Cherry Pink and Apple Blossom White.

0: Well, that was quite something, wasn't it? Yes. Cherry pink and apple blossom white. And that was Noel Flakemore playing the trumpet there so expertly. A recording made back in the year 2000. Yeah, enjoyed that, Peter.
1: Yes, yes.
2: Hot, sweet and jazzy.

0: And that was Andrew Nolte and his orchestra, recorded the 15th of July 2012 with Blue. We had Andrew Nolte on reeds, Dario Ogren on tenor sax, Robert Rizzo on trumpet.
1: Voice FM. National News.
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3: Hello, I'm Peter Hislop. A Senate inquiry into intergenerational housing inequity has found younger people have been disproportionately harmed by government decisions to walk away from directly providing housing. The inquiry today heard evidence that in 2024, 40% of younger renters were spending more than 30% of their disposable income on housing, and banks are among the biggest winners of the housing shortage as they make more profit out of home loans than business loans. South Australia Green Senator Barbara Pocock says the government's budget does nothing for renters, homeless people and the 190,000 people on public housing waiting lists. Meanwhile, the federal opposition leader says the government's 5% home deposit scheme should not be available to non-citizens. The Prime Minister was today on a blitz to sell cost of living policies and was in Adelaide spruiking changes to negative gearing and the capital gains tax discount. Angus Taylor says allowing visa holders to avoid lenders' mortgage insurance is putting more pressure on the market.
4: It is beyond belief that this government, one of their first acts as a government, was to say that the 5% home deposit scheme should not be restricted to citizens. It should be eligibility should be to anyone who arrives in this country. It makes no sense.
3: Taiwan's president says the country will not provoke any conflict but will also not give up its sovereignty following talks between Presidents Donald Trump and Xi Jinping. Chinese state media says President Xi told President Trump Taiwan was the most important issue in bilateral ties and a disagreement could invite conflict, continuing to claim the island is part of China. Taiwan's President Lai Ching-duo said in a statement Taiwan's future must follow the will of all Taiwanese people and Taiwan is a sovereign, independent, democratic country. Australia leads the world's developed nations in its action to address sexual violence against children. Shannon Kirkwood reports.
5: The 2026 Out of the Shadows Index has ranked Australia top of 60 countries across six regions with an overall score of 83 out of 100. The index measures the progress toward a world free of childhood sexual violence. Australia leads the way on governance and accountability as well as prevention and justice, but scores just 70 in healing. At the other end of the scale, Saudi Arabia was one of the lowest scoring nations with 29 out of 100. The researchers say every nation must make improvements, in particular when it comes to plans and policies to prevent and respond to child and adolescent sexual violence.
3: Around 30 landlords have been found to be in breach of New South Wales no grounds evictions laws. The majority were found to have attempted to let a property online during an exclusion period following an eviction. The New South Wales Rental Task Force investigated 635 alleged breaches and issued fines totalling over $65,000. The Tenants Union of New South Wales says there are still properties getting through the gaps and not having penalties applied by the regulator. And musicians are disappearing from stage shows as technology advances in live musical production. Disney is reported to have cut all four string parts from the 2026 season of The Lion King in Sydney. A computer program allows a single player to replicate an entire orchestra in their place. The Media, Entertainment and Arts Alliance told a New South Wales parliamentary inquiry musicians are finding themselves unemployed due to the changes. And in sport, Richmond's injury crisis is deepening with the AFL club potentially being forced to pick a VFL-listed player in its 26-man squad for Friday's Dreamtime at the G-Clash against Essendon. Campbell Gray and Sam Cumming are the latest players expected to be ruled out of this week's match due to a hamstring injury picked up in yesterday's loss to St Kilda.
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0: I'm just arriving at Roddy Lee's Vault of Vinyl for the Pophead's Hour of Power. Hope he's in.
1: Jane Arakawa.
0: Pophead's musicologist, Roddy Lee.
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0: And I join Pophead's musicologist, Roddy Lee, at this time in the Vault of Vinyl for the Hour of Power.
1: Here we are again in the Vault of Vinyl, Jane.
0: We've dropped out.
1: From whatever we were doing.
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0: The best of the vinyl years.
1: And heard across Australia on the Community Radio Network. Hey, Jane.
0: Yeah?
1: 1976 was 50 years ago.
0: Unbelievably so, Roddy.
1: Those were the days of arena rock, the emergence of punk rock, the height of disco, and a year of iconic album releases.
0: So Pophead's is focusing on 1976.
1: Indubitably, the music of 1976. It's time for us to count down the Hot 30 albums of 1976.
0: So stop the clock. We're disembarking in 1976, 50 years ago.

0: 1976, 50 years ago.
1: Episode 4, and Jane, in this Pophead series, we're going to let the music do the talking.
0: The less we say, the more we play.
1: Today, in Episode 4, it's the Hot 30 Albums of 1976. We're going to play some tracks from numbers 18 to number 15.
0: Stand by. Who's at number 18?
1: In September 1976, Brian Ferry released an album of cover versions and Roxy remakes called Let's Stick Together. The hit single from the album was the title track. The film clip for Let's Stick Together featured Brian's then-current girlfriend, Jerry Hall. Of course, Jerry went on to have children with Mick Jagger. I'm not sure that Jerry Jagger is much better than Jerry Ferry.

0: Brian Ferry from his album of covers and Roxy remakes, Let's Stick Together.
1: So now two Roxy remakes, a Brian Ferry double play. This is Casanova and Chance Meeting. You.

0: 14 on Pophead's Hot 30 albums of 1976. Chance Meeting, and before Chance Meeting, Casanova.
1: Our fourth and final play from Brian Ferry's Let's Stick Together is a cover of the Everly Brothers' hit single of 1965. Here's Brian Ferry and the

0: Brian Ferry.
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0: ABBA from their 1976 LP, Arrival.
1: By 1976, ABBA had certainly arrived, Dancing Queen being their fifth number one single in Australia. No.

0: This is Jane Arakawa.
1: That's you.
0: And Roddy Lee.
1: That's me.
0: And the Pophead's Hour of Power. Today it's episode 4 of 1976, 50 years ago, counting down Pophead's Hot 30 albums of 1976.
1: Yep, and today it's albums number 18 to number 15.
0: Number 16 is?
1: Released in January 1976, it is 10cc and How Dare You.

0: excellent track.
1: Yes, the title track from 10cc's How Dare You LP. And we go straight into a Mandy Fly Me.

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1: Art

0: 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Who's with the final hot album today?
1: At number 15, it's Led Zeppelin and Presence. And this is Achilles' Last Stand.

0: Wow, that is epic. Led Zeppelin and Achilles' Last Stand.
1: Hey, Jane.
0: Yeah?
1: Next program in episode 5 of Pophead's Hot 30 Albums of 1976, we'll be playing some tracks from albums number 14 to number 11.
0: Okay. And our final play today?
1: The final play today from Led Zeppelin's Presence LP is Nobody's Fault But Mine.
0: Roddy Lee, Pophead's musicologist. Thanks for the memories.
1: Keep on rockin'.

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7: La la la, I hear the voice of spring.
8: What are you going on about, Darby?
7: What's that, Nev?
8: Drifting away there. What's going on? Are you in love or something?
7: Oh, dear. I wish. Go on, Nev. Tell them what's coming up.
8: Yeah, all right. This is the Neville Nangers
7: Rob Darby.
8: Wireless Show.
7: Rob Darby.
8: Yeah. Rob Darby, whatever. Yeah. Coming up on the show, we've got Johnny Forstuka's Daggy Track of the Week.
7: Yes.
8: And
7: yes.
8: Alan Crunch. I mean, Adam Coach.
7: Adam Coach.
8: Well, I never know. Okay, it's Adam Coach.
7: Adam Coach, right? Yes.
8: He's got his $50 word, Darby. Can you loan me $50?

0: They're a good band, the Beatles, no, weren't they?
1: The Ruddles.
0: No? Yeah, who was that?
1: The Ruddles. They're the Ruddles.
0: The Ruddles?
1: Yes.
0: Eh?
1: Yeah.
0: Well, can't you play something that sounds more like the Beatles than the Ruddles?
1: Yeah, well, since we're all so in love and everything, here's something that sounds more like the Beatles than the Beatles themselves, because it is the Beatles.
0: You're an idiot, Darby. You truly are in love, or not, you are a total idiot.

0: I'm sorry, I'll just try that again. And suddenly it was almost as if just a time dilation in the opposite direction happened. And I was speaking with Adam Cochi from Podcaster Non Grata for, hang on, I didn't get your name wrong this time, for his $50 word.
1: You can have another go at it if you want.
0: No, I don't want to do that because that means I've got to press the button and start again. Adam,
1: no, getting my name wrong.
0: Adam Crunchy. Well, you should get, how do you get your name wrong? Give us two examples.
1: How do I get my own name wrong?
0: Yeah.
1: Well, my parents seemingly got my name wrong because they decided to spell it that way.
0: They did. Adam, yes. Instead of, and yes. Everyone calls you Adam, and I used to say, yes, that all the time. Why don't you spell your name right? Which is why, in the end, Wally started calling him Adam Crunchy, wasn't it? Wasn't it Wally?
1: That's right. Yes, that sounds like something. That sounds like Wall's Go.
0: Wall's Go. So every week on the Robert Darby Wireless Show, for the want of a better name, Adam Cochi shares with us his $50 word, which was originally a concept from his podcast, which I naturally thought, there's a good idea and I should steal that. But I stole him with me. So that sort of makes it all right.
1: Yes.
0: Yes.
1: Great artists steal.
0: Yes.
1: All great artists steal to some degree, but, you know.
0: This is, this is community radio, so we should plagiarise and just be polite.
1: That's
0: impart a description of your $50 word to enlighten us.
1: No, seeing as I'm working from home today,
0: yes,
1: I hope to achieve this particular state. But you never know your luck.
0: Sofferific.
1: No. We've done that one before in a previous
0: lifetime.
1: Okay.
0: Yes.
1: If I was to describe something as quiescent.
0: Dosquibe. Oh, quiescent. I've seen things that have a certain sense. Or
1: a couple of weeks ago, you got it first time and made history. Can you do it again?
0: That had a sense of quiescence.
1: Oh.
0: And I'm pretty sure there was some electronica album put out that had that sort of something of quiescence. Or maybe it was Vanilla Essence. I'm not sure.
1: Yeah.
0: Quiescence. Oh, I'm not going. Yeah.
1: Do you think it would help if I spelt it?
0: Yeah. Oh, please do. No.
1: Or spelled it rather.
0: Yeah, we've got to fill out the form in some way. Go on.
1: The word quiescent is spelled Q U I E S C E N T. Quiescent.
0: Oh.
1: Doesn't help, does it?
0: No.
1: No, Can I buy a consonant?
0: Yes, you could, but I've got them all locked in the safe at the moment because the kids keep coming in and trying to hold us up with machetes. Quiescence. And I realise how many times I say things because they're in semi-common usage, but then at some point I'm actually pointed out to their real definition, and I think, ooh, yes. Like when people say, raison d'être, your raison d'être.
1: Yeah.
0: And I've said that, and then the other day I was watching something, and they said, oh, yes, it's French for reason for living.
1: Yes.
0: And I thought, you know, I've never really looked that up, but I've said to someone, oh, that's obviously your raison d'être. You know, tried to sound posh. And if I'd been really called out on it,
1: I mean, it's just a raison d'être, isn't it?
0: Yeah, I would have said, I don't know, like, it's obviously something important to you, something like that. Well,
1: Think of this wheelbarrow? Oh, it's obviously my raison d'être.
0: Yeah, that's right. Yes, your reason for living, which is really stupid. Quiescent.
1: Come on, have a swing.
0: Can I have a seesaw?
1: Yeah, why not?
0: Quiescent. It is the origin of the essence of the premise of this album is...
1: No. I'm going to cut you off.
0: Well, dude, let me down gently. All right, Mr. Clever Trousers.
1: Yeah, all right.
0: You tell us what it means.
1: It's the state of being at rest, inactive, or motionless.
0: Oh.
1: Motionless, rather, quiet or still. Quiescent.
0: I should have realised because I said to you before, soporific, didn't I?
1: Yes, see?
0: Ah.
1: Your first instinct sometimes.
0: Yeah.
1: First recorded in the very early 17th century, of course. Well, maybe not of course, but it's from Latin, as a lot of words are.
0: Yeah.
1: So it's a slightly older one.
0: Then how come I would have heard an album with the quiescence thing? Was that? That's obviously
1: no, I don't
0: it was.
1: Know.
0: that was sort of like relaxing mood
1: music. Yeah, it was probably atmospheric and helped to help you rest.
0: Might have been an album by
1: to help achieve a state of quiescence, perhaps.
0: Yeah. Enigma. Why do I think there was an album by some band called Enigma?
1: Yeah, I can't remember what
0: It was
1: Deep Forest. Might have been one of those.
0: Yes.
1: Yeah, there's a brief period in the early mid-90s where weird music trends, things like Enigma, but you know, monks chanting and forests became all the rage.
0: Laurie Anderson, Oh Superman.
1: Huh, yes.
0: What is your preferred song of the show, Mr. Coachy?
1: Welcome to the House of, or rather, House of Fun by the Ensemble Madness.
0: The famous the Chemist song. Yeah, right.
1: Yeah, yes, the Chemist song.
0: Just as good as the Coles song by Status Quo.

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1: Uno, what are testing, you doing Uno Duo. 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
2: Trio, trio, all trio.

0: Johnson.
1: Hey, Darby.
0: Yeah?
1: I think I've got a handle on this Power of Love thing.
0: Not Celine Dion.
1: No, not Celine Dion.
0: Huey Lewis?
1: No, not Huey Lewis, no. Johnny Cash.
0: Johnny Cash?
1: Johnny Cash!
0: Oh, let

0: Up to my neck in it, and I'm never in a flurry. I'm live from Nangwari. Oh, I don't know. Yep, no, that's who I am. Yep, no. Oh, the prodigal returns.
1: Hello, Father.
0: Oh, flowers and chocolate. I'd have preferred beers.
1: No, they're not for you. Is Mother home?
0: No, she isn't.
1: Right, well, I'll be off then.
0: Oh, have a beer with me and I'll tell you what happened.
2: 2 years later.
0: Then she up and went to Bali. I don't expect you to believe me. It's not like you ever wanted to follow in me footsteps.
1: No, not without a good sturdy mop anyway.
0: Oh, come on, son, have another beer with me. Help me drown me sorrows.
2: 1 year later.
0: Seriously, son, your heritage has been sired in the septic systems of the southeast, so suck it up.
1: Yes, well, Father, since becoming an archaeologist, I've had my name changed to Dandus.
0: Dandus? Your name's Neville Nangers Jr. That's what you are. That's what I named you.
1: Not any longer, Father.
0: I use a shovel to dig the soil and you use a paintbrush. What sort of day's work's that, eh?
1: Father, I am sick of living in the past.
0: He's an archaeologist. He's sick of living in the past.
1: Spare me your toilet humour, Father.
0: Yeah, well, before you push off back to your highfalutin friends, have another drink.
1: And then, Father, Mother contacted me, sick to the back teeth. She said,
0: what?
1: He can't even keep a roof around.
0: What were you going on about?
1: And so I sent her the $10,000 to fix the roof.
0: There's nothing wrong with the roof. That's how she afforded to go to Bali. I knew it. You did it, you little four-eyed... as far as I'm concerned, you shove it up your... There you...
1: One more for the road, Father.
0: Yeah, all right.
3: Well, I've been right up to my neck in it, and I'm never in a flurry. I'm live from Nangwari. Oh, I don't know. Yep, no, that's who I am. Yep, no.
4: Rob Darby's Wireless Show. Boy, that was a sad one, Nev.
0: Yeah, sure was.
4: Almost as sad as walking home alone, you'd say.
0: Yeah, walking home from the Nangers bottle shop on a rainy evening. When they

0: reason to smile, Darby.
1: All right. John Festuca's Dag Track of the Week's going to be on very, very soon.
0: Thank goodness for that, eh?
1: You want some big ting, Nev?
0: Yes.
1: Yeah, you do?
0: Yeah,
1: well,
0: I do.
1: Well, this is no big ting.
0: What? What are you going on about?
2: Hey. I said I'm done.
0: How come your mouth isn't moving, but you're doing that funny voice?
2: Why,
0: you become a ventriloquist or something, Darby? What's going on?

0: So how are you doing with this whole concept of love, Nev?
1: I'm doing all right. Remember that time I said, could you get the Gypsy Kings to come over and back me for a new song?
0: I got the Geelong Kings instead.
1: Yeah, all right. Well, Geelong will do. It's not a bad place. It's the Spanish Nutjob! When I met ya.
2: Is this about Auntie Nora, Uncle Nev?
1: Said I never would forget ya.
3: Yeah, no, that's right. Yeah.
1: But I let you slip away, and I regret that every day. Cause now I'm all alone, like a dog without his bone.
2: Oh, Uncle Nev, that sounds a bit rude.
1: Oh, Nora, Nora, Nora, your appeal goes to the Cora.
3: You're the apple of my eye, love. Never be another.
1: Nora, Nora, Nora, you're the one I'm rooting for.
2: Oh, that has a different meaning in Australia, Uncle Nev.
1: Oh, Nora, Nora, Nora, you're the one I'm singing for.
3: Universal language of love, this is.
1: Yeah, Nora, Nora, Nora, please pick up that phone and call her.
2: Would Auntie Nora's phone work in Bali, Uncle Ned?
3: Go away, you're a bloody nuisance.
1: I realise that I've upset you.
2: What did you do, Uncle Ned?
1: You wanted to buy 50 Shades of Grey and I wouldn't let you. But I'm so confused up in me head because of all we done and said. And a real man shouldn't cry, but me eyes is turning red.
2: Would you like to borrow me hanky, Uncle Nev?
1: Nora,

0: this song I'm singing for ya.
1: You're like one of those love gypsies, Uncle Liv.
0: Oh, Nora, Nora, Nora. Please pick up the phone and call her.
1: You all right, Uncle Liv?
0: Oh.
1: Well, that bit sounded like a pop-off, didn't it?
0: I'm in despair.
1: Shut up, you're spoiling the song.

0: fix up our house, and on your face I'd paint a smile.
1: Would you dress her up like a clown?
0: Oh, Nora, Nora, Nora, your appeal goes to the Cora.
1: Careful, have you heard of your Uncle Nev?
0: Yeah, Nora, Nora, Nora, you're the one I'm rooting for.
1: I really don't think you should sing that bit, Uncle Nev. Do you know what it means?
0: Nora, Nora, Nora, a song I'm singing for ya.

0: give us really love, Auntie Nora.
1: Yeah.
0: Yeah, coming on here and making a big fool of yourself.
1: Come over here, I'll bloody make a fool of you, you little bastard. Ruining me bloody song.
2: Oh, Uncle Nev, that hurts. Don't. Anyone can win an argument like that.
3: Oh, Nev, you really are cruel to that boy.
1: Nah, it's all right. He can't feel that part of his ear anyway.
3: I wonder why.
1: I just wanted to give Nora a thrill, you know.
3: Yeah, do you think they'd play that song on the radio in Bali?
1: Yes.
3: If that's really where she is, Nev.
1: Yeah, no, she is in Bali.
3: Yeah, okay.

0: Well, you hardly need to put less daggy songs in your life, and that's why this man is here, to put more daggy songs in your life. Coming to us today from the courtesy of Facebook, what's the thing called? Messenger.
1: It certainly is.
0: Yeah, I thought I'd been banned.
1: Now you're still in there.
0: I said no calls and stuff like that. I got in trouble because somebody put up a silly video where they steampunked a bottle of Coca-Cola, made it look like it was, you know, from hundreds of years ago, and they called it the Elixir. And I made a joke saying, well, it'd be an Elixir if they put the cocaine back in it, thinking, ha, ha, ha. And Facebook suddenly said, we've removed your comment and we're giving you a month of punishment. And said, no calls. So if anyone out there is wondering what life would be like if we were completely ruled by AI, like Skynet, just have a look at Facebook and times it by a million.
1: Seen the future.
0: Yes, I've seen the future. And back in your day, when you were platforms and flaring it and playing all those great tunes from the 70s, we never had this thing called AI, did we?
1: No, we did not. Certainly did not have AI. We were lucky to have AB, really, but certainly didn't have AI.
0: Did I say you were John Festuca? Did I not introduce you? I probably didn't, did I?
1: No, you didn't. But I was waiting for that, but I just butted it anyway.
0: That's all right.
1: We go way back. Yeah,
0: we do.
1: Are well and truly done. So.
0: We go back years and years, and we go back to last week's show.
1: Exactly.
0: There's
1: always next week.
0: There is. During your time we've been apart, which I know is like, it's like such sweet sorrow, what daggy tracks have you been playing on your turntable at your home?
1: Ah, yes. Well, I have one that is sure to be a knockout.
0: Uh-huh, and that's this week. Oh, knockout. Ah, would that be that yellow-covered compile album that had the boxing girl on it, Knockout?
1: It certainly would be, yes. She's got the boxing gloves on and right on the 18 original hits. Looks like she's about to give you a right-hand pow.
0: Yeah, give you a shiner. How do we bring back the concept of the compilation album? It just doesn't seem popular now. It's possible.
1: No, it did evolve into the, I think there were now compilations. So the compilation albums still exist, but nowhere near the same quality and cultural concepts that had back then.
0: Are they all online? It's all like your Spotify favorite list now, isn't it? Really?
1: Yes. It's not the same. It's not a great big vinyl. You turn over the album and they've got little pictures of all the artists. Not nearly the same.
0: I know. And now people want to call you a nerd or something like that. They can do it online. They didn't have to ring up the station you were on and go, "Hey, nerds!" I miss those days.
1: Okay. You had the same caller we did you?
0: Yes, our one caller. Yes, that's right. You can always tell the ones who hate you because they listen to you more often than the ones who like you. That's the thing.
1: And they did it in real time too.
0: They did. They were they had more manners in what they had than what we have in nowadays. Okay, yes. Paint this scenario for me and I'll see if I can play along with
1: it. Okay.
0: Yes.
1: We're talking solo artist.
0: Uh-huh.
1: We're talking,
0: yes.
1: I suppose initially he did a lot of old surf songs.
0: Oh, okay.
1: He had long flowing blonde hair.
0: Oh, I reckon I could guess this, but keep going.
1: Yes. And...
0: Yes. Any other clues or is that it?
1: No, I think that's probably about it.
0: I'm consulting the crystal ball of Daggitude now.
1: Yeah.
0: And I reckon we're talking, well, I'm reckoning it's either Leif Garrett or it has to be Sean Cassidy.
1: Oh, you got it the first time up. Leif Garrett! Yes, this song made number two in Australia back when.
0: It did, yes. It's Surfing USA, isn't it?
1: No, it's not the one I've selected for you today.
0: Oh, okay. Which one is it?
1: Because if you weren't surfing, you were made for dancing.
0: That's right. All night long.
1: Exactly. If you remember the countdown clip, you know exactly what we're talking about.
0: Yeah. We're all too old to be dancing all night long these days.
1: Yeah, exactly. Just, 5-10 minutes. That's
0: yeah, that's
1: what you
0: about
1: need.
0: It, isn't it? 5-10 minutes and then over to the refreshment table.
1: That's right.
0: Hopefully someone's brought a scone with some jam and cream or something nice and
1: precisely.
0: A lovely cup of tea from the urn, dear.
1: Yes,
0: and
1: precisely.
0: Put your cups back in the bowl when you're finished with them. that's the fun we have now. Well,
1: it's a great song. I haven't heard it in a long, long time. There may be a reason for that.
0: Yes,
1: I did reminisce on it this week, and there's a reason why you haven't heard it for a long time.
0: And he was like a cute-looking young fellow. I saw pictures of him in recent years because he's fallen a bit foul of the law.
1: Yes, not so cute.
0: No, he looks like an old basher from way back now.
1: Yes.
0: Looks like he's gone 4 rounds with Mike Tyson, but, you know.
1: Yes. So if you want to truly encapsulate him, do some YouTubing, and there's... When he hosted Countdown a couple of times, I'm sure there's one of those that exists, and you get the full sense of Leif Garrett and what he was.
0: Am I right in remembering Paul Macon interviewed him, and it wasn't a pretty experience from memory?
1: I think so. I think so as well.
0: Casting aspersions. Well, with those aspersions freshly in mind, it's now time for John Fasuka's Track of the Week. Thank you, John. Speak to you next week, old buddy.

0: Boogie.
1: Boogie, boogie nights, Nev.
2: Don't pick your nose.
1: Oh, don't be disgusting.
2: No.
1: Well, is there 30 seconds left for us, Nev?
2: Yes, there is. And when we go slim dusty.
1: No, I'll try and squeeze one in next week.
2: Yeah, you always say that.
1: No, no, I really will.
2: Yeah.
1: No, no. Nev,
2: sure,
1: really,
2: sure.
1: This is Robert Darby's Wireless Show.
2: And Nev's.
1: We don't want to just suddenly go out on some silly argument between us.
2: Well, don't we?
1: That brings us right up to the time.
2: Yes.
1: And then the next thing you know, we'll get cut off.
2: No.
1: And you'll come and say something to me, and I'll say something hurtful to you.
2: Yes, I will.
1: And the next thing you know, it'll be all over.
2: I drive all the way here from Nangwari. Just
1: stop it.
2: This is
1: just ridiculous.
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Howdy, Dave Dellenberg, station manager of 3BBB in the old days. Congratulations to everyone who's kept this station going for the last 40 years. Well done. And hopefully there's another 40. 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

0: Hi, I'm Neil Steinman. On the 40th birthday, congratulations. 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
3: Good morning, I'm Laura Devoy. Businesses that have overcharged older Australians for home care services will be ordered to pay back customers. The federal government is introducing new protections for elderly people in the Home Care Packages program. It follows a damning report released the same day as the federal budget, which revealed patients were waiting 12 months on average to get into residential aged care or access support at home. Under the changes, the Aged Care Quality and Safety Commission will have the power to order refunds for services where providers are found to be overcharging. More than a dozen Watch and Act warnings have been issued for rising floodwaters in northern New South Wales and southeast Queensland. Heavy rain brought flash floods to the northern rivers and parts of the Gold Coast hinterland yesterday, and more is possible today. The State Emergency Service is urging people not to enter floodwaters. A man has been charged with murder after the bodies of a woman and two children were found in a home in Sydney's southwest. Emergency services were called to the home in Campbelltown just before 8 o'clock last night and found the bodies of a 46-year-old woman and two boys aged 12 and 4. A 47-year-old man was this morning charged with three counts of murder, domestic violence. Acting Superintendent Michael Moroney says the man was not previously known to police for domestic violence or mental health issues.
4: This today appears to be not something that we had on our radar in terms of being known to police, but I can reassure the public that domestic violence is a number one priority for the New South Wales Police, and we will continue to prioritise DV offenders.
3: And if you need help, you can call the National Domestic Violence Hotline 1800RESPECT on 1800 737 732. The health of Australia's music industry will be revealed today. With the details, Peter Hislop.
5: Music Australia will this afternoon be unpacking its second edition of The Baseline. The economic study will provide a snapshot of music's cultural value, from how the music industry operates to mapping where income is generated and shifting income patterns. The report will inform policy, investment and decision-making with clear, credible data. Music Australia says ultimately the findings will help support a thriving and sustainable Australian music industry.
3: Health officials in Africa have been urging those in areas affected by the latest outbreak of Ebola to maintain strict hygiene to prevent its spread. The virus typically kills around half of the people it infects. The BBC's Thomas Mukwana explains the measures in place to manage the outbreak in the Democratic Republic of Congo and Uganda.
6: Humanitarian organisations like the Medicines Sans Frontières, that's the Doctors Without Borders, and WHO have dispatched teams of experts to try and contain this virus spread. And it's only going to be something that remains to be seen over the next few days, whether this virus is contained. But one can't overstate the importance of this being contained, because the last and biggest Ebola virus outbreak in West Africa between 2014 and 2016 cost us 11,300 lives. Mm. It's important for this region and DRC to contain the spread of this virus.
3: And Claire Wright's historical non-fiction, Naku Daruk, The Bark Petitions, has won the top prize at the New South Wales Literary Awards. Judges said the book, which is her third exploring Australia's political history, was a work of national significance. Turning to sport, in tennis, Bernard Tomic was the only Australian to win on the first day of qualifiers for the French Open. He defeated the 28th seed in three sets. More Aussies are due on court tonight.
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0: Hello, and welcome to The Wire, your national and independent coverage of current affairs right across Australia on community and Indigenous radio. I'm Mary-Kate Hannigan, coming to you from 4ZZZ in Meanjin, Brisbane. And today on the show...
1: For a lot of young people is social isolation, poor mental health of their own, education disengagement, financial disadvantage, a lot of missing out on their own childhood.
0: Young carers across Australia are missing school and facing financial stress as they shoulder unpaid care responsibilities. Also...
2: The good news is there's plenty of egg substitutes. So if you want to avoid animal suffering altogether and choose non-animal products, you can substitute eggs out when you're cooking and baking.
0: New technology in Australia's egg industry could help prevent the mass killing of millions of male chicks every year. And later today...
3: I feel that if it had happened anywhere else, I would have been ruined. But the amazing people here in this community, they've just gathered, rallied.
0: The Byron Bay community has raised more than $9,000 to help sailor Jeff Sutton after his yacht drifted onto the beach earlier this month. We'll have this and more for you over the next half hour. Thanks for being with us today. We're on air across Australia thanks to the Community Radio Network and support from the Community Broadcasting Foundation. First up today, new research from the Australia Institute shows Medicare is failing regional and remote Australians. Australians living in the regions not only have limited access to health services, but also pay more. Last week's federal budget delivery didn't include any major reforms to support regional Australians accessing GPs. The Wire's contributor from Tune FM, Ash Taylor, spoke with senior economist at the Australia Institute, Jack Thrower, about the report.
4: Yeah, so there's a lot of key findings in the report. The central message of the report is that Medicare is meant to be a universal service. We all pay into it through taxes, Medicaid levy and things like that, but it's not providing universal access or equal access to people in more remote communities. So some of the outcomes of the report are findings that the number of GPs is lower in more remote communities, particularly small rural towns and more remote communities than that. And this is despite the fact that generally people that live in more remote communities are older and more likely to have complicating factors. So they're actually in need of more healthcare, but they seem to be getting less. There's even bigger disparity when you look at the number of specialists, access to specialists in these areas. And relatedly to this, we analysed Medicare benefits data, which is essentially when you go to the doctor, whether it's bulk billed or there's a rebate or anything like that, then you get some Medicare subsidy there. People living in more remote communities get less subsidy.
5: Right now, I know that there's a travel subsidy. Is that included in the consideration of the cost of healthcare for people in regional and rural and remote areas of Australia, that added cost of having to travel much farther?
4: Yeah, so this is a central message of this report. It's that all these things create large barriers for people living in more remote areas to actually accessing healthcare. The fact that people have to travel so long, they might even have to stay overnight at a hotel or other accommodation if they don't know anyone there and because of the travel distances. And these travel costs and other barriers are essentially just creating large barriers to accessing equal healthcare. So yeah, exactly that point.
5: And the analysis has made four recommendations, one of which is a remoteness loading on Medicare services. What would that look like?
4: So it's essentially regarding the subsidy under the Medicare benefits schedule, it would essentially add an additional subsidy for people who service more remote communities. And the idea here is to, because Medicare is so based on sort of quantity, so a lot of the sort of viable medical practices, the idea is that you need quite a large number of patients in order to make the operation viable. By adding an additional percentage on top of the subsidies received by people working in more remote communities, it means that they don't need to see as many people in order to have a viable operation. So it is to account for the fact that because populations aren't as concentrated in these areas, then it's to encourage the ability for medical practitioners to trade in more remote areas.
5: And some of the other recommendations include providing additional funding, exempting rural Australians from private health insurance surcharges, and also having the government directly provide essential services that are inadequate right now. What are some of those essential services?
4: So essentially, at the Australian Institute, we've talked about this for a long time, the failures of the market in providing certain social services, and that includes things like health. And one of the failures you've seen consistently has been what people refer to as thin markets, which is essentially places like more remote communities where there's just not that many people. Well, there's a lot of people overall, but the populations aren't as concentrated as they are in more urban areas. And that means that for a range of sort of economics 101 reasons, particularly just the number of buyers and sellers in the market, it's difficult for a market to develop. And you've seen this in healthcare, you've seen this in education, disability services, aged care, all these sorts of things, that you sort of predictably see market failures here because markets don't operate well in those circumstances. And the argument we're making here is that in certain more remote communities, it seems to be quite inevitable that the market will fail to service properly. There might just not be enough people in order to have a viable private operator there.
0: Jack Thrower from the Australia Institute there, speaking with Tune FM's Ash Taylor.
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0: Over 391,000 young carers under the age of 25 in Australia are burdened by unpaid responsibility for family members living with disability, sickness, or mental health challenges. New data from Little Dreamers Australia reveals over a third of young carers are absent from school each week, with many experiencing chronic financial stress. Because of these difficulties, there are calls on the federal government to better recognise and support young carers in Australia. The Wire's Tony Pankaluik spoke to Madeline Buckner, founder and CEO at Little Dreamers Australia, to learn more.
1: Young carers often have to go through a lot of adult circumstances and a lot of things that young people typically don't have to. So things like thinking about pouring out medication, handling syringes, helping with lifting and moving people in their family who might have a disability or mobility challenges, helping with showering, toileting, cooking, cleaning, and also providing emotional support. And the flow-on effect from that for a lot of young people is social isolation, poor mental health of their own, education disengagement, financial disadvantage, a lot of missing out on their own childhood and the childhood that every child should have access to. And so the experiences of young carers can be quite varied depending on who they provide care for and why, whether it's a parent, a sibling, a grandparent, or someone who has a chronic illness, mental illness, disability, substance dependency, or a combination of all of the above. And so the experiences are quite varied, but the flow-on effect challenges of that are quite similar across the board.
7: What do you think schools and teachers need to understand young carers' needs? Like, what's sort of the missing gaps that we see in that industry?
1: What a lot of teachers pick up when they look at their students and in their classrooms is disengagement or turning in homework late or showing up to school tired, showing up to school late, missing quite a lot of school. And the automatic belief is that the child is either disengaged or not interested. And very rarely do teachers look into that further. And there's a lot of reasons for that. Teachers have a lot on their plate. There's a lot of students. They're very busy. There's a lot of expectations on them. But so often we mistake individual student disengagement or disinterest when it actually could be a young person who has a caring responsibility at home, who is taking on practically a second job at home every night when they get home from school, but also in the morning before school, which leads them to presenting that way in the classroom. And with young carers, often they've never heard of the term young carer before. And so we really rely on the adults in a young person's life to help that young person self-identify as a young carer and then be able to access support. So we really need teachers, for example, where young people are with these teachers majority of the time in their childhood, we really need teachers to be that first point of call in identification. And to do that, I think teachers need more training on what that looks like.
7: You said something along the lines of there are those that aren't aware of young carers. And I just want to know, just in general, is this becoming a bigger problem over the years, like with the challenges that young carers are facing? Like we've got like all this cost of living and everything compared to years gone by. What's the go with that?
1: Definitely. The numbers of young carers we have in Australia are increasing, and also so are the challenges that they're facing. So every couple of years, the Australian government does a survey called the Survey of Disability, Aged and Caring. The last survey was done in 2024, and in the 4 years since the one before that was done in 2022, the numbers of young carers identified increased by over 60%. So we now know that there's over 391,000 identified young carers in Australia. We know that number is so much greater because the majority of young carers don't self-identify. So the statistics actually say 1 in 10 kids, or 2 to 3 kids in every classroom, which is around 750,000 kids. And those numbers are increasing partly because our population is living longer, so there's more time for medical diagnoses. Our medical system is getting better. But also NDIS and My Aged Care are allowing people to live at home for longer, which is then putting more pressure on carers from the family. And so the numbers of young carers are increasing. And then the risk factors are also increasing. We know mental health outcomes for young carers are getting worse, not better. Education engagement at school and finishing high school rates are getting worse, not better. And I think that's because young carers are still so missed in the sector and in the system. There are incredible organisations like Little Dreamers, like Carers New South Wales, Satellite Foundation that are doing great work in this area. But I do think that there is some system change and sector change that needs to happen to have the impact young carers need to have in their lives. And we can't just be relying solely on organisations like ours to do that work.
7: And you alluded to this before, and that was training. I know this sounds obvious, but why is training needed to help with the issue?
1: We need to train teachers in particular to recognise care-related absenteeism early and then refer students as early as possible in their caring journey. So we know that early intervention and preventative support is better than retrofitting support or providing support retroactively. So we know that despite schools often having supports available for individual learning plans that young carers can access, the issue is that teachers often lack the knowledge to recognise who a young carer is and then understand their needs and then provide them with that support that already exists. And so training is really important for us to be able to utilize some of the practices and systems that we have and that organizations like Little Dreamers have embedded in schools, but also so that people have the knowledge to recognize the signs.
7: Could you talk more about the programs Little Dreamers is doing to help young carers?
1: So Little Dreamers exist to improve the quality of life of kids and young people who have caring responsibilities in their home. We work with kids as young as 4 years old, right through to 25. And our programs range from one-off support, school holiday programs, overnight camp.
0: That was Madeline Buckner, founder and CEO from Little Dreamers Australia, speaking to The Wire's Tony Pankaluik. You're listening to The Wire, independent current affairs on community and Indigenous radio. I'm Mary-Kate Hannigan in Brisbane. A big hello to our friends in Armidale on 2R, to our listeners in Alice Springs on 8CCC, and to the other side of the country on Radio Galari in Broome, Western Australia,

0: New technology in Australia's egg industry could help prevent the mass killing of millions of male chicks every year. Animal welfare groups have welcomed the move, calling it a much-needed step forward in the industry. The Wire's Mayabi Aziz spoke with Director of Campaigns at Humane World for Animals Australia, Nicola Bynan, to learn more.
1: The mass killing of chicks is one of the hidden, heartbreaking things that happens in the egg industry. And it's estimated that this happens about 12 million chicks a year in Australia. Since male chicks are wanted neither for eggs or for meat production, they're killed when they're just a day old. And it happens in ways that your listeners probably would prefer not to hear about. Really horrible. So it's very positive that technology is coming to Australia that can start bringing that to an end. It'll be a first for Australia and indeed a first for the Asia Pacific region.
2: And how does the embryo sexing technology actually work?
1: So at the moment, the male chicks are killed when they're a day old. So they've got all their pain sensory perception and the killing is cruel. What the new technology does is it's called in ovo sexing. So the sex of the chick is determined when it's still in embryo and very early before any pain perception has developed. And they use a hyperspectral imaging to determine the colour of the feathers, and that tells them if it's a male or a female. And then the males can be killed off at that point when it's more humane than waiting for them to be a day old.
2: If this technology is rolled out more widely, how could it change the way the egg industry currently operates day to day?
1: The current standards and guidelines for poultry in Australia say that when this in ovo sexing technology is commercially available in Australia, it has to be used. So we're at the point now where it's going to be commercially available in Australia. There's one company that's bringing the technology here. That company is currently responsible for about 60% of egg production, egg hatcheries in Australia. So it's a good start if this company is going to adopt the technology. But what will need to happen now is for the industry to adopt it across the board.
2: While this development addresses one major issue, you've said that there are still broader animal welfare concerns in the egg industry. Could you give us some examples of what the ongoing issues are?
1: Yes, so this will deal with one of the really serious animal welfare issues in the egg industry, but there are other issues. For instance, we've still got 5 million hens in Australia are kept in barren battery cages where they get less space than an A4 sheet of paper. So that's a cruel practice that is continuing, but thankfully there is agreement with states and territories to phase battery cages out. Another issue is routine beak trimming. So the tips of the hen's very sensitive beaks are removed to stop them feather pecking and cannibalizing each other, which is something that happens because of the stress of overcrowding. That's another issue. I mean, we have less industrial scale farming and more extensive farming, then the hens wouldn't be so overcrowded and you wouldn't get that kind of thing occurring. And there's other things like with the battery cages, the chicks can get osteoporosis, really brittle bones.
2: And how do you think Australia compares internationally when it comes to these kinds of animal welfare standards? Are we catching up, leading, or still behind?
1: We're catching up. Well, we're still behind and we're slowly catching up. So other countries are much further ahead than Australia on animal welfare in many farm animal issues, including the egg industry. So battery cages have been banned in many other countries for a very long time. In Australia, we've set a deadline and it's not till 2036. This particular in ovo sexing technology, that's already being used in Germany and France and Austria, and they've already prohibited the killing of day-old chicks. So in Australia, we're playing catch-up. It's positive, and we've still got a long way to go.
2: Looking ahead, what would you like to see from governments or the egg industry following the announcement?
1: We would like to see this technology adopted right across the industry. And if the industry fails to do that, then the government needs to very quickly regulate to make sure that the killing of day-old chicks is prohibited, because the technology is now available to prevent the need for that heartbreaking practice to continue.
0: Nicola Bynan from Humane World for Animals Australia, speaking with The Wire's Mayabi Aziz.
3: A different take on Australian current affairs. 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
0: The Byron Bay community has raised more than $9,000 to help sailor Jeff Sutton after his yacht drifted onto the beach earlier this month. Now facing expensive salvage costs to remove the vessel, Jeff has received strong support from locals wanting to help get Wayuna 1 back into open water. Bay FM's Emma Setterfield-Smith spoke with Jeff about how the yacht ended up on the beach, the community response and the efforts now underway to salvage the vessel.
4: I'd been at sea for maybe 4 days at this point, and I was coming by Byron about midnight. I had a spring block break, and that caused the boom to pay out about 2 metres of rope, and then the boom came to a sudden stop. You've got the mast, which goes straight up, and then coming off that towards the stern of the boat, you've got the boom. Now, I had to come in to an anchorage to effect repairs. And then Byron Bay was just there. I was aware that Byron was not a good anchorage in certain conditions when the swell's coming from the east to the northeast. It wraps around it with an easterly wind. But at this point, it was very southerly. I had to make a decision. I couldn't go on at that point, and I had to fix stuff. And out there was just wild. I determined a two-day window before I considered that the boat might have problems. I went off to make up the parts, the collar and stuff to fix it, and some bits and pieces that I needed. When I returned the following day, the swell had wrapped more around the point, and it made it impossible for me to get off the beach and back out. Anyhow, I had to find an alternative, and I was trying to get a lift from a fishing vessel, a trawler, to go out there. And on the day at 7 a.m., I received a photograph and a message from police saying that she was on the beach.
5: And what did it actually feel like receiving that text from police saying that your boat had drifted all the way to the beach?
4: I don't even remember the half an hour after that. I went straight into work mode. At the time, it was just notification. Your vessel is on the beach at Byron. When I first got to the site, the bungee had broken. With subsequent shock loading, tore the winch off the deck. The wave hits you and then you go back, and then it hits you again and go back. So it's this perpetual pounding.
5: And what has the feedback been like from the Byron Bay community?
4: I feel like family here now. It's like the Twilight Zone or something. I feel that if it had happened anywhere else, I would have been ruined. But it's the amazing people here in this community. They've just gathered, rallied, and it's like they need this to happen.
5: And I understand that there's been a GoFundMe page set up to try and help you fund the repair of the boat. I know you were trying to raise $14,000, I think it was, and there's over $9,000 already raised. What made you start a GoFundMe page?
4: Daniel Rawson. He set up the GoFundMe page on his own volition just to help me. I come from the old world, where you don't accept anything and you certainly don't ask for it. And so for me to agree to this GoFundMe, it was very tough, because you spend your whole life as a skipper and my credibility just evaporated at the moment the boat was aground. And I felt that I'd not only let myself down, but everybody and everything. And look, it's saving my skin. I now have money to pay for all the stuff I need. I'm stunned. $9,000 in a couple of days. And I know times are tough, but yet they found it to give it to me, and I will be forever indebted.
5: And so your boat is to be moved on Saturday morning off of the beach. Where is the boat going to be taken to?
4: She will be towed possibly to the Tweed and put on a hard stand. I'd be delighted to see everybody that's interested down there and to meet all these wonderful people that have helped me out that are just names on donations. I would really like to thank Daniel Rawson. He set me up the GoFundMe. Daryl Harding, a fantastic gentleman. He has offered his machine and services with the 58-ton long reach digger to get us out. I'm just so grateful.
5: Peter Sutton speaking there.
0: That was sailor Jeff Sutton speaking with BFM's Emma Setterfield-Smith. And unfortunately, that's the end of the show today. Thanks so much for listening, wherever you are in Australia. The Wire has been produced today with the great support of the Community Broadcasting Foundation and the Community Radio Network. 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The Wire acknowledges the traditional custodians of the Turrbal and Yuggera countries where this program has been produced, and we pay our respects to Aboriginal elders, past, present and emerging. Today, The Wire came to you from 4ZZZ in Meanjin, Brisbane. I'm Mary-Kate Hannigan. As always, thank you so much for your company, and we'll see you next time on The Wire.

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3: Good morning, I'm Laura Devoy. Flash flooding and high tides are isolating some communities in northern New South Wales and southeast Queensland this morning. The New South Wales State Emergency Service says in the 24 hours to 5 a.m. there were nearly 200 incidents, including 3 flood rescues. There are currently 20 advice level warnings and 15 watch and acts, with more heavy rain forecast today. In Queensland, the SES says there have been 320 requests for assistance over the past 24 hours, mostly for tarping and sandbagging. US President Donald Trump says he has postponed plans for a new strike on Iran. In a statement on Truth Social, Mr. Trump said the strike was planned for Tuesday local time, but the leaders of Qatar, Saudi Arabia and the United Arab Emirates had asked him to hold off. He says serious negotiations for a deal, which will include no nuclear weapons for Iran, are taking place. Australians are being warned contaminated illicit alcohol is being sold alongside legal products. Shannon Kirkwood has more.
4: Alcohol and drug researchers say a preliminary investigation found illicit bottles of vodka were found at licensed retailers in Melbourne, being sold at a cheaper price than competitors. Chemical testing showed some of the bottles contained methanol and plastic contaminants. Researchers say this is a concerning finding. Typical indicators of illicit products include inexpensive labels and bottles, while larger random audits of bottle shops across several states have also identified the widespread availability of illicit alcohol. It's estimated the illicit alcohol market is worth at least $767 million annually.
3: Israel has intercepted a fleet of aid vessels bound for Gaza. Dozens of vessels were attempting to reach the Palestinian territory. It's believed 11 Australians were among the crews. The BBC's Middle East correspondent, Yolande Nell, is in Jerusalem.
5: So basically, more than 50 boats set sail from Amaris in Turkey last week. More than 400 activists on board, close to 40 countries represented, the biggest number of people from Turkey, but there are others who come from all around the world. And we've been watching the live feed on the Global Samud Flotilla's website. There have been some boats that have been boarded by men in uniform, armed men, Israeli forces, according to the Israeli media.
3: Red Cross Lifeblood says it needs 13,000 donations of A and O blood over the next week. It's to prevent stocks falling to critical levels. Lifeblood is expecting sustained pressure on supply during the upcoming flu season, with winter typically bringing higher cancellation rates and lower donor attendance due to seasonal illnesses. Tens of billions of dollars worth of roads, rail, hospital and energy assets in Victoria are at risk of damage or destruction from climate change-fuelled extreme weather, according to a new report. Victoria's Independent Infrastructure Advisory Body found more than $57 billion worth of state-owned or regulated assets would be at risk from climate hazards by 2030. The figure was calculated under a low scenario in which falling emissions and a rapid transition to net zero would likely keep global warming to below 2 degrees above pre-industrial levels. Turning to sport, in cricket, Pat Cummins has helped the Sunrisers Hyderabad into the Indian Premier League playoffs. The Sunrisers defeated the Chennai Super Kings by 5 wickets. Cummins took 3 wickets. Ishan Kishan top scored with 70 runs as the Sunrisers reached their target of 181 with 1 over to spare.
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Hey, Jake Stark here. Happy birthday to 3BBB. First 40 years on air. And here's to the next 40 years.

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3: Good morning, I'm Laura Devoy. Dozens of high school students and teachers have been rescued after becoming stranded by rising floodwaters. The group was at a national park in the Gold Coast hinterland when heavy rain caused flash flooding yesterday. The Queensland Fire Department and State Emergency Service used a boat to ferry the students and teachers to dry land. More rain is forecast in northern New South Wales and southeast Queensland today, with some communities likely to be isolated. A man will face court today charged with the murder of a woman and two children in Sydney's southwest. Emergency services were called to a home in Campbelltown just before 8 p.m. yesterday and arrived to find the bodies of a 46-year-old woman and two boys aged 12 and 4. A 47-year-old man was charged with three counts of murder, domestic violence. And if you need help, you can call the domestic violence hotline 1800 RESPECT on 1800 737 732. Parents of hospitalised children have highlighted the importance of happiness during difficult times. Charity Starlight Children's Foundation is launching its annual fundraising appeal today. The funds raised support the continuation of national programs which provide live and interactive digital access to hospitalised children.
4: We believe that everyone should experience a happy childhood. And for children who are seriously ill, their ability to be happy is significantly impacted.
3: That's CEO Louise Baxter, who says every minute of every day a child is admitted to hospital in Australia. She adds the funds raised will help bring happiness to 50,000 seriously ill children. Claire Wright's historical non-fiction Naku Daruk, The Bark Petitions, has been named Book of the Year at the New South Wales Literary Awards. It also won the Douglas Stewart Prize for non-fiction. Ms. Wright accepted the awards at a ceremony last night.
5: One of the particularly powerful connected elements of Naku Daruk is the way it demonstrates how a strong and sovereign Indigenous people resisted the Australian government's attempted erasure and silencing of their voice, of their very existential right to belong on and to their land and their law.
3: Moreno Giovannoni's The Immigrants, a novel exploring a family's experience setting up a new life, won the Christina Stead Prize for fiction. Health authorities in the Democratic Republic of Congo say an American doctor is among the latest confirmed cases of Ebola. The outbreak, which has been declared an international public health emergency, has killed more than 90 people so far. The BBC's Thomas Makwana reports.
6: Most of the deaths have been reported in three towns in the DRC's eastern province of Ituri, where the World Health Organization has declared a public health emergency of international concern. The Africa Center for Disease Control has issued a high-risk rating for countries in eastern Africa after two cases were confirmed in neighboring Uganda. Rwanda closed its border after a positive case was detected in the nearby Congolese town of Goma. Kenya and South Sudan have enhanced surveillance and screening at all points of entry. Of the six Americans reported to have been exposed to Ebola, one is said to have symptoms.
3: In the U.S., authorities say three people have died in a shooting at a mosque in San Diego, California. Two suspected shooters were also deceased. An investigation is underway. Turning to sport, Peter Sterling and Boyd Cordner have been inducted into the New South Wales Rugby League Hall of Fame. Sterling made 13 appearances for the Blues during the 1980s, while Cordner played 16 games and captained the state. The pair were inducted into the Hall of Fame at an event in Sydney last night.
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1: Hi, Kirk Bengilly from InXS here. 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
5: Howdy, Dave Dallenberg, station manager of 3BBB in the old days. Congratulations to everyone who's kept this station going for the last 40 years. Well done. And hopefully there's another 40. Go for it.
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4: Tune in to Catnap with Margarita, Monday evening from 9 till 11. 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
3: Good morning, I'm Laura Devoy. Heavy rain has caused flash flooding across northeast New South Wales and southeast Queensland, with some communities isolated. More than 150 millimetres has fallen in some areas over the past 24 hours. More than a dozen Watch and Act warnings are in place. Sarah Scully from the Bureau of Meteorology says more rain is forecast today.
4: Look, the rainfall is expected to continue today throughout central and southeastern parts of Queensland, with showers and rain areas still visible on the radar at the moment. However, we're not expecting the rainfall to be as heavy as what we saw yesterday, with a gradual easing trend and contraction to the southeast, with the showers mostly clearing by evening.
3: Several flood rescues have taken place in both states. Speaking to the ABC, New South Wales State Emergency Service Chief Superintendent Dallas Burns urged people not to enter floodwaters.
5: Vehicles entering causeways with floodwaters, preventable, and could only reiterate to the community, please don't do that. If it's flooded, forget it. You're putting first responders at risk, you're putting your own lives at risk, and it could be quite dangerous.
3: Aged care providers, which charge elderly Australians too much for home care services, will be ordered to pay them back. The federal government has announced a suite of protections for elderly people in the Home Care Packages program. Amongst them, the Aged Care Quality and Safety Commission will be able to take regulatory action against providers who overcharge clients and order refunds. It comes a week after the government quietly released a report which revealed a 12-month wait list to get into residential aged care or to access support at home. Research shows unsuspecting Australians could be drinking contaminated illicit alcohol stocked in regular bottle shops. The National Drug and Alcohol Research Centre and the National Drug Research Institute found almost one in three bottle shops visited in New South Wales, Victoria and Queensland contained suspected illicit alcohol products. Methanol and plastic debris was found. Researchers say people might be lulled into a false sense of security, thinking their product is legitimate because it was purchased from a regular bottle shop. US President Donald Trump says he has postponed plans for a new strike on Iran.
6: We were getting ready to do a very major attack tomorrow. I've put it off for a little while, hopefully maybe forever, but possibly for a little while, because we've had very big discussions with Iran, and we'll see what they amount to.
3: Mr. Trump says he was asked by the leaders of Qatar, Saudi Arabia and the United Arab Emirates to postpone the strike. He says serious discussions on the war are taking place. A fatal shooting outside a mosque in the US city of San Diego is being treated as a hate crime. Police were called to the scene about 11:45 on Monday morning local time and found three deceased victims out the front. Two suspects, believed to be aged 17 and 19, were located deceased in a car nearby with self-inflicted wounds. The local mayor, Todd Gloria, says hate has no place in San Diego.
7: And when it happens and crime of any nature occurs, we will hold you accountable. I want to assure our Muslim community that we will do everything it takes to make sure that you can feel safe in this city.
3: Turning to sport, in cricket, Pat Cummins has helped the Sunrisers Hyderabad into the Indian Premier League playoffs. The Sunrisers defeated the Chennai Super Kings by 5 wickets. Cummins took 3 wickets. Ishan Kishan top scored with 70 runs as the Sunrisers reached their target of 181 with one over to spare.
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0: 45 RPM, Diana Ross, Love Hangover. It went to number one in the US on three Billboard charts, the Hot 100, Hot Soul Singles, and Dance Club charts. And it got some airplay here too. Now let's head to the phones. 1-800-045-RPM. Now Frank's been a regular caller since we started almost a decade ago. What did you want to hear today?
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1: Well, I heard this great remake of The Loved Ones before hearing the original, and I had no idea it was a cover at the time. And to me, it's an amazing example of a remake that in some ways surpasses the original.
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0: 45 RPM, NXS, and one of their early 45s, The Loved One. The band re-recorded it several years later for its 1987 album, Kick. But that's the original. Now, if you've just joined us, hello and welcome to 45 RPM. This is the show where we play the greatest tunes from the vinyl era. This hour, Ward has a fun quiz that will test your knowledge on the song, The Locomotion. Next, Newman remembers the year Australia participated in an expo in Osaka, Japan, featuring performances by Aboriginal musicians and dancers. What year was that? We'll play a song from that year on the other side of this on 45 RPM.
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3: Dutch bands had their share of hits in 1970 with George Baker Selection's Little Green Bag and T-Set's Ma Bellamy. But it was the Dutch group Shocking Blue that had the biggest seller, with Venus going to number one in March. The year saw the beginning of the solo career of Michael Jackson. The 12-year-old was then lead singer with his brothers in the Jackson 5, who charted with three hits, the best known being ABC. Two of the biggest Australian hits of the year were once again from the pen of Johnny Young. He wrote Smiley for Ronnie Burns and I Thank You for Aboriginal boxer-turned-singer Lionel Rose. It was Rose's biggest hit outside of the boxing ring and made number one. In December 1970, the long-awaited soundtrack to Jesus Christ Superstar was released. It became the first million seller for Andrew Lloyd Webber and Tim Rice. The year was filled with other gospel and religious theme songs such as Spirit in the Sky by one-hit wonder Norman Greenbaum, Let It Be by the Beatles, Everything is Beautiful by Ray Stevens, and even the title to Simon and Garfunkel's hit Bridge Over Troubled Water was based on the line of a song recorded by the gospel group The Swan Silvertones. The album Bridge Over Troubled Water and the single

0: 45 RPM in the original 45 version of Think. Aretha recorded the track several times, including a version with the Blues Brothers in the early 80s. Coming up, we look at the biggest 45s this week across the decades. And in this week's quiz, Ward tests your knowledge on the song The Locomotion. That's coming up on 45 RPM.
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3: Well, just how much of a music whiz are you? This is your chance to find out. Each time we throw three questions at you to see if you're an expert, a fan, or even a casual listener. You can participate wherever you are. There are no mobiles to ring and, of course, no prizes. Today's questions are about The Locomotion, one of the most popular songs of the vinyl era. Now, our thanks go out to Stella, who lives in Nowra, for sending in these questions. So let's begin. Question 1. Who wrote The Locomotion? Question 2. After Kylie Minogue had a hit with Locomotion in Australia in 1987, she re-recorded it for the international market. What was it called? And question 3. Before Kylie had a hit with the song, three other acts charted with it in Australia. Who were they? Here's some thinking music.

Question two. After Kylie Minogue had a hit with Locomotion in Australia in 1987, she re-recorded it for the international market. What was it called? The answer, The Locomotion.

And question three, before Carly had a hit with the song, three other acts charted with it in Australia. Who were they? The answer? Little Eva had the original hit on the Australian charts in both 1962 and 10 years later in 1972. The second act was Grand Funk Railroad. Both Little Eva and Grand Funk released it under the title The Locomotion. The third version was from the US soul disco group Ritz. They released it as Locomotion without the definitive article in 1979.

So how did you go? If you got one right, that's great. If you got two, you did well. And all three, congratulations, you're a genius. So remember, you can send quiz questions to me by emailing request@45rpmradio.com. And thanks to Stella for your questions. 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

45 RPM, Alyssa Manchester, you should hear how she talks about you. A top five song in Australia in the early 80s. And all I ever wanted. Now let's check out the biggest tunes of the week in Australia on this day, in years gone by. 40 years ago, Diana Ross scored a number one hit with the song penned by the Bee Gees.

0: 50 years ago, ABBA had the biggest hit of the year with their song that was number one for a record 14 weeks.
1: Can you hear the drums, Fernando? I remember long ago another starry night like this.
0: And 60 years ago, the Beatles scored their 15th number one single in Australia with the double A-sided 45, Nowhere Man and Norwegian Wood. Nowhere Man describes a man with no direction in his life and no genuine worldview. It was one of the first Beatles singles to be unrelated to romance or love.

0: 45 RPM taking us back to the mid-60s for both sides of the Beatles single. Nowhere Man and Norwegian Wood, This Bird Has Flown. Australia and India were the only two countries that released Norwegian Wood as a single during the 60s. Next hour, a lost 45 from an artist who, after his group dissolved, performed at Live Aid alongside Paul Young, and he then returned for an unscheduled appearance with Bob Geldof, David Bowie and Pete Townsend to sing Let It Be with Paul McCartney. And in Aussie legends, the Kiwi who became an Aussie citizen and received a Medal of the Order of Australia in 2010. Aussie legends and lost 45s coming up on 45 RPM.
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6: Good morning, I'm Laura Devoy. Nearly 50 high school students and teachers have been rescued from rising floodwaters in southeast Queensland. More than 150 millimetres of rain fell in the Gold Coast hinterland yesterday. The school group called for help after realising they were stranded. Brad Moore from the Queensland State Fire Control Centre told the ABC it was a difficult and lengthy operation.
7: Conditions can change quite quickly, particularly with the amount of rainfall. The water heights can change dramatically. There can be debris coming down. So it is quite a lengthy time. And they had them finally across by 9:30 last night. So in the dark, they were working as well. But fortunately, everyone's safe and sound today.
6: The decommissioning of a gas distribution system in Western Australia has been delayed. The Albany facility was set to begin a three-year decommissioning process later this year, but the state government says the provider has agreed to delay that process until early next year to give the local community more time to navigate the transition. It says it's working closely with residents and businesses to ensure they have access to reliable, affordable and sustainable energy options in the long term. Red Cross Lifeblood says it needs 13,000 donations of A and O blood over the next week. It's to prevent stocks falling to critical levels. Lifeblood is expecting sustained pressure on supply during the upcoming flu season, with winter typically bringing higher cancellation rates and lower donor attendance due to seasonal illnesses. The Ebola and hantavirus outbreaks are high on the agenda at the 79th World Health Assembly. The event got underway in Switzerland overnight. The Director General of the World Health Organization reinforced the need for stronger international cooperation. More than 100 people have died of Ebola in the Democratic Republic of Congo and Uganda, while three deaths have been linked to a hantavirus outbreak on a cruise ship. UN spokesperson Farhan Haq outlined some of the WHO's measures.
8: WHO is supporting national efforts through, among other things, the deployment of technical expertise and rapid response teams. Yesterday, more than 5 tons of WHO medical supplies, along with experts, were airlifted to Ituri by the World Food Programme to reinforce response efforts.
6: A children's charity says it wants to see thousands more hospitalised children benefit from its national programs. The Starlight Foundation has today launched its annual fundraising appeal. The funds raised will support its live and interactive digital programs for children in hospital. CEO Louise Baxter explains how the programs help Australian children and families.
9: We brighten the lives of seriously ill and hospitalised children, and we provide that light in the darkest in some of their most challenging times.
6: A rare songbook compiled by Jewish refugees and survivors during the Holocaust has been published in English for the first time. 500 copies of the book, known in English as Out of the Depths, have been published. It's a collection of songs from Nazi camps and ghettos. Researchers say as the number of living Holocaust survivors declines, preserving cultural records such as music and oral histories is urgent. Turning to sport, Australian basketball legend Joe Ingles Bulls is returning to the NBL. The 38-year-old finished his career in the NBA this week. He played 810 games in the US for the Utah Jazz, Milwaukee Bucks and Orlando Magic. Today, he's confirmed he's returning to Melbourne United on a two-year deal.
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